It could be something else. They had a couple of songs that they were trying to fit onto the album. Penny Lane was one, and Strawberry Fields Forever was the other. Penny Lane was a McCartney song, and Strawberry Fields Forever was a John Lennon song. So they couldn't fit them all, and they brought it out as a single in the days when you could buy 45 RPM records. They reckon it was the greatest double-hitted, you know, one-side record of all time. You know, they had a huge hit on one side and a huge hit on the other, you know. But the one I picked out is Penny Lane, the Paul McCartney song. And just quickly, I saw an interview with Davy Jones from the Monkees one time, and he said one of his friends took him to a cafe or a restaurant in California somewhere, and he said the whole day all they did was play Beatles music, and he said he didn't want to leave. This is Dave Jones from the Monkees, and he said his mate finally talked him into leaving. He said they were walking through the door and Penny Lane came on. He said, I've got to stop here and listen to this. He said, I'm not going until I've heard Penny Lane, and then we'll be on our way. But great song, Penny Lane by the Beatles.

0: the Beatles and Penny Lane, and Frogger, distinctly in the middle of that song, there's an interesting sounding trumpet.
1: Yeah, the piccolo trumpet. Paul McCartney heard it at a concert one night, and he said to George Martin, he said, "I want that instrument on Penny Lane." So George Martin had a listen to it and said, "That's a piccolo trumpet, mate." He said, "I can get one of those for you. I can get a bloke to come and do it." The fella who played the piccolo trumpet on Penny Lane was a professional musician himself. And I saw an interview with him one time, and he said they paid him £27.10 to do that that solo. It's a fantastic solo. But £27.10 he got out of it, not bad.
0: A couple of cups of coffee back then, maybe, at Penny Lane. Back to the Stones, and from a big one like She's Like a Rainbow and sort of that uplifting, sort of whimsical song, you go to Paint It Black.
1: Paint It Black was always one of my favourite Rolling Stone songs, and

0: Back in the, I'd left school, it would have been about 65 or 66, we knew that Paint It Black was coming out, but they had an embargo on it. The stations, the radio stations weren't allowed to play it until, and in those days there was no local radio stations going that late into the night, so we had the Melbourne and the Sydney radio stations going, and they did announce that Paint It Black was going to be put to air at midnight. So here's Pettit, perched up.
1: Cups of coffee, yeah.
0: Well, at least, yeah, and it was only 11:30 our time, and I, to this day, I always say I would have been the first person in Broken Hill. Somebody else might have listened to it as well, but I would have been the first person in Broken Hill to hear the Rolling Stones doing Paint It Black. And it's a great song, mate. I love it very much. Paint It Black.

0: The Rolling Stones and Paint It Black, 21 minutes to 10. Sorry, Paul, you're saying...
1: I said a good song, isn't it? It's a great song.
0: I just chumped the gun there, well done. 21 minutes to 10, you're listening to ABC Broken. You're Patrick Reinke and Paul the Frog Pettit with you on a special edition of the Jukebox Journey between this hour of 9 and 10. We keep going on with the theme of Stones, Beaches and Beatles, and

0: Frogo, we're back to the Beach Boys now.
1: Back to the Beach Boys, the fabulous Beach Boys and the fabulous Brian Wilson and Al Jardine, who wrote this particular song. And we were just talking off air that you weren't quite sure about its originality, but I got a feeling it was a song from the Caribbean or the Bahamas or something like that. It changed the structure and the music over a period of 10 or 15 years. I think it was written in the early 1930s or something like that by some obscure person I'd never heard of. But Al Jardine and Brian Wilson got hold of it and said, gee, we can make a hit out of this. We've got to change this, tweak that, fine-tune this. And they came up with Sloop John B. And here only a couple of months ago, me and a couple of friends, well, my wife, actually, she's my mate, we went to Adelaide to see Al Jardine at Theberton Town Hall.
0: Wow.
1: I think if you still get the chance to see some of the greats, you've got to go, don't you?
0: Yeah,
1: you've got
0: of course
1: to go and see him. And that was one of the songs that drove the Beach Boys mad, you know, Brian trying to get his perfection going. But great song, big hit for the Beach Boys, Sloop John B. You'll know it.

0: One of the Beach Boys' all-time biggest hits, Frogs, Sleep, Sloop, John B, I should say.
1: Sloop, John B, it's a great song, mate, isn't it?
0: Wonderful rendition of it too, given its history in the music industry. And, well, we keep on going on with just the terrific music in general. We're stepping right up to the Beatles again.
1: The Beatles, yes, we are. And this particular one is Magical Mystery Tour. And it's just one of those simple songs with no messages or anything like that, just a happy song. Paul McCartney wrote it, and the last time I saw Paul McCartney was in Sydney about 3 years ago, and he did a version of it. You know, it's one of those songs you don't hear a lot, but when you do hear it, you know, it gives you that feel, a bit like Norwegian Wood.
0: It's an invitation.
1: You think, how good a song is this? And Magical Mystery Tour was so happy.

It was just a fantastic song. It was the Magical Mystery Tour. The Beatles made a movie of it, and they released an album called Magical Mystery Tour. Only six songs on it. On the other side was the score of the movie itself. But this was the pick of them on Magical Mystery Tour. It is Magical Mystery Tour by the Beatles.

0: It's an invitation to make a reservation with the Magical Mystery Tour. Step Right This Way. That was the Beatles. 13 minutes to 10 is the time. A little bit of an interesting outro to that song, though, Frog. The piano at the end, the ominous.
1: Yeah, fantastic stuff, you know what I mean? That was the beauty of the Beatles. They could sing serious stuff. They could sing happy stuff. They could sing sad stuff. They could sing love songs, yeah.
0: I am the Walrus as well.
1: I am the Walrus, yeah, exactly.
0: Back to the Stones, and another one of their great hits. You got Ruby Tuesday here.
1: Ruby Tuesday, isn't it a good song? It is just such a good song, and it's a bit like the Beatles too. It was one of their simple songs, unlike She's a Rainbow or, you know, those type of things. But Mick Jagger stepped up to the microphone one day and said to Keith Richard, "Have a listen to this, mate," and it was Ruby Tuesday. They knew it was a hit straight away, and it's one of their greatest love songs. It's a fantastic song. The Rolling Stones and Ruby Tuesday.

0: It's the Rolling Stones and Ruby Tuesday. It is 8:08 on this 4th of September, Friday, on your ABC Broken Hill. We're in amongst a jukebox journey of Stones, Beaches and Beatles assembled by Paul the Frog Petterton. Frog, we're back to the Beach Boys for, I think, is one of their quintessential listening experiences.
1: That's a big word, mate. Quintessential. It's a beauty, isn't it?
0: I learned that in high school.
1: High school now. I remember that once, but gee, it was a long time ago. But California Girls here. What a great song, you know, simple song about the California girls and sorry how pretty they are and all that sort of thing. And the Beach Boys, that was their introduction to music. You know, they were Californian boys. They loved the beach and they wrote the song about California girls. And I remember Brian Wilson saying one time, the introduction to California girls is the best he's ever written or the best he's ever heard. And as I was mentioning a minute ago, we went and saw Al Jardine in Adelaide a couple of months ago, and it was their first cab off the rank. It was the first song. As soon as they hit that introduction of California girls, the crowd went nuts, including me, Patty. It was very sad.
0: It is quite essential.
1: I go to a few of those places and they tell me to sit down.
0: It's good, though.
1: Oh, teary me. So I sat down and just sung along. California Girls of the Beach Boys. Great song.

0: That's the Beach Boys and California Girls. And Frog, we've got time for one more song. It is, of course, our tune teaser. And, I mean, you can't not be a Beatles fan and not have the Beatles as the tune teaser today.
1: Well, it had to be the Beatles, didn't it? You know, great song, great album from Revolver. The song is Tomorrow Never Knows, and it was when the Beatles first started getting into the psychedelic stuff, and, you know, George Martin was a big part of that. McCartney always said, you know, it was a Lennon song, but Paul McCartney said, I want something different in there. You know, hadn't even got a word yet, but it became psychedelic. And George Martin said to his workers there, I want you to go out into the street, record sounds of the street, cars going past, all this sort of stuff. Bring back the tapes to me. He brought them back and he said they cut them all up into 12-inch strips, threw them in the air, and he said, now join them back again. And it was probably the start of the psychedelic era. Tomorrow Never Knows. It's a classic from the classic album Revolver.
0: It's been good to have you back, Frog.
1: Thank you, Paddy.

0: It's the Beatles and Tomorrow Never Knows. Well done if you managed to get that as the tune teaser today. And big thank you to being here across ABC Broken Hill across the whole weekend for this wonderful jukebox journey assembled by Paul Pettit, the Stones, Beaches and the Beatles. Rory McLaren on ABC Adelaide and South Australia is with you after the 10 o'clock news. I'm Patrick Reinke. It's been a pleasure to be with you across the week. I'll see you on Monday. Bye for now. 10 o'clock.
1: ABC News with Matt Coleman. South Australian Greens MLC Robert Sims is putting himself forward to take the place of Senator Barbara Pocock. Senator Pocock has announced her intention to leave Parliament at the next election. Rob Sims has told 891 ABC Adelaide it will be an opportunity to better advocate for the state on issues like housing, LGBT rights and public transport.
2: I really see this as being an opportunity to continue the work that I'm doing at a local

0: in a hire vehicle and proceeded to climb the rock, which I've if you've never done it, it's hard to explain, but it's a tough climb.
1: Mm.
0: And I got to the top with Brenda. We just sat around, took some photographs from the rock, changed the film on my camera, and then descended the rock back to the hire vehicle and couldn't find the car keys. And I thought, I've taken the film out of the top of the rock and the keys were sent out of my pocket. And so I climbed the rock again. I got to the top and I thought, my legs were like jelly.
1: Yeah.
0: Got to the rock, looked around where I stopped. I remember taking photographs. I couldn't find the keys. I may have fallen down these vast cracks in the rock. And I sat down in absolute despair and I heard this noise as I sat down. My keys had fallen through my inside pocket, which had a hole in it, into the lining of my coat. So I carried the keys all the way up again and then had to climb back down.
1: Oh, George. Oh, that's a remarkable story. And you did push on. We've got time for one more call very quickly. Let's go to Jeff. Hi, Jeff.
2: How you going, Roy? I was a carpenter in 85 and we were going to Jackson to build a house for the mining company there. And when we got there, got it all done. But
1: yeah,
2: we got to a stage where we put the roof up. Not the roof, the ceiling up and the interwall in there. And we thought, okay, the weather's good and everything, and we'll put the roof on tomorrow. Well, about 12 o'clock, somebody woke us up and said, there's a storm coming. So we had to get out of bed and go there. We got about halfway through doing it, and the rain and the wind, and it's an iron roof,
1: yeah,
2: and it was sliding up and down. We had only a car light here. So, yeah, we pushed through. We got it done, though.
1: Very well done to you, Jeff. Thank you for all the stories for What's the Story Morning, Rory. We will confer as a team and work out who the two winners are today. Joe Laverty is with you now. Hello, Joe.
3: Hello. There is a cafe in the city that has taken a look at the MotoGP plan. I can't help but notice that there is quite a lot of construction and removal of trees right outside the front of his cafe that he has been at for a long time. And to say he's a bit concerned about what that's going to mean, not only during the planning and development stage of the track, but what it means long term for his business, to say he's concerned is a bit of an understatement. He's also a bit worried that no one actually came and said, hey, this is what we're thinking before it was announced. So after 12:30, you are going to hear from him. We are also, I'm working busily on the News of the Week quiz right now. There are definitely some questions that I'm going to need listeners to jump in with the answers for, because I just am fairly sure that Russell Torrens from ABC Classic, who has been on long service leave for some time and at the best of times doesn't really know what the news is, will need some support. And we've got Trent Cucciarelli, Lego Master and Toy Power podcaster as well.
1: That'll be Jivety. She will keep you company from 12:30 today. Thank you for your company across the course of the morning. The winners today of What's the Story Morning, Rory: Paul from Wyala, who happened to drive behind that sewage truck, and George, who lost his keys on Uluru. I'll be back Monday broadcasting live from the Royal Adelaide Show. It's news time.
4: Rhiannon Solomon Marin with ABC News. A dead bird found on Sydney's northern beaches last week has been confirmed as the city's first case of H5 avian influenza. The greater crested tern was found at Warriewood last Friday, and testing has now confirmed it was infected with the severe strain of bird flu. New South Wales has now recorded 20 bird flu events, mostly on the state's south coast. The state's Deputy Chief Veterinary Officer, Rhys Powell, says this strain of the virus is unlikely to infect people.
5: It's not likely to cause significant disease in a large number of humans. It is really, at this stage, confined into birds and in some marine mammals as well.
4: The domestic violence murderer who killed Molly Ticehurst in the New South Wales Central West has said in a letter that he feels horrible and ashamed, and admits he's ruined so many lives. Lani Otaway reports.
6: In a note tendered to the sentence hearing of Daniel Billings, which has resumed this morning in the Supreme Court in Orange, he writes that he can't comprehend that he took a life from this world. He pleaded guilty to murdering the childcare worker in her Forbes home late at night in April 2024. In the letter, Billings says the biggest victims are his child and Molly's son, who will never have his mother physically around. He says his son doesn't understand why his dad doesn't visit him anymore, and he can't imagine the heartache for both children at school pick up and drop off as they see kids with both parents. The hearing continues.
4: Two more Australians have been located safe following the Nepal flood disaster. The government says the citizens were previously uncontactable but have now been found safe and well and don't require consular assistance. There are still 36 Australians who remain unaccounted for. A 15-person Australian Disaster Assistance Response Team is due to arrive in the Nepali capital, Kathmandu, today. A senior federal minister says the Commonwealth and state governments need to work together to address growing trends of sexual violence among young people. Advocates, educators and ministers are meeting today for crisis talks in Sydney to discuss the emergence of violent sexual content online, including AI-generated material, and its influence on teenagers. Tanya Plibersek says governments need to do something different to protect young people.
7: What we've seen in recent years are some improvements in some areas of family and domestic violence, but at the same time, we've seen an explosion of sexual assault, particularly in that under 18 age group, under 18 victim, under 18 perpetrator.
4: Refurbished trains from a fleet of Sydney trains, which were first introduced about 40 years ago, are returning to the tracks with new upgrades. Updated digital screens, audio facilities and CCTV, alongside internal refurbishments, will extend the life of the Tangara fleet, which runs on the T4 Eastern Suburbs and Illawarra line. Transport Minister John Graham says the refurbishment program will see three more Tangaras return to service early next year.
8: This gives them at least another 10 years of life. And that's really important because it's part of a plan to then build their replacement here in New South Wales. It gives us the time and the space to do that. That's why this upgrade's been so significant.
4: The sound of revving engines has echoed around the centre of Alice Springs as riders attempted something historic to set the record for the most motorbikes ridden through a pub. They fell just short of the feat last night, aiming for 125 bikes with 107 riding through, but organisers still say the attempt itself was a win. Laura Johnson from Red Centre Nats says they also raised more than $2,500 for a charity supporting Central Australians to get medical care interstate.
9: Where else do you shut down the centre of a town and ride motorbikes through a pub?
4: In sport, Australian Nick Kyrgios has accepted and served a one-month suspension for testing positive to cocaine. Glenn Lauder reports.
10: The International Tennis Integrity Association says the 31-year-old told investigators that he used cocaine socially during a night out before he was due to play at an ATP event in Mallorca in June. The agency's accepted that it was outside of competition. Kyrgios had been provisionally suspended since the 4th of August and recognised he made a huge mistake, apologising to fans, family and sponsors. Kyrgios has completed a treatment program which reduces the World Anti-Doping Association's default
11: Pay attention.
12: No.
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19: In this era we live in, the old-fashioned police state is making something of a comeback. We're seeing democratic nations sliding into authoritarian rule, and in the worst cases, that means one-party rule, a smothering of free speech, and even perhaps a secret police acting in service of the regime. But do you ever wonder what would happen if you were living in such a place, and you noticed people being pulled from the streets, being disappeared? What do you think you would do about it, particularly if no one else was saying or doing anything? Would you even want to know about it, and perhaps find it safer to pretend it just wasn't happening. Katja Hoyer is a UK-based historian. She was born in the last days of the old regime of East Germany, the GDR, and she was 4 years old when the Berlin Wall came down. Katja grew up in the 1990s after Germany reunified, and learning about the Nazi era was a big part of her education.

0: and structural makeup. So that's key. He's got a pedigree that's globally very diverse. Like it's divergent from mainstream. But on top of that, he actually has a incredibly even data set for objectively measured traits. So it's actually, he's just incredibly versatile bull that fits. He doesn't excel in any one particular trait, but he covers every single trait really well, both objectively and on phenotype. So he just is a bull that's just so easy for people to use who are in the cattle industry. Yeah, that's his appeal.
1: Supermodel level looks and an incredibly even data set for objectively measured traits. Sound like anyone you know? That's the description of Wyatt there. $420,000, a record for the most expensive beef animal ever sold in Australia. So not just a record for the bull. That surpasses a Wagyu heifer sold for $400,000 back in 2022. You were listening there to Millimara Stud Principal Ross Thompson from near Bathurst, speaking to Amelia Bernasconi. If you want to see what Wyatt looks like with his supermodel level looks, he is up on the ABC Rural Facebook page right now if you want to go and have a look. That's it for today and for the Country Hour all this week. Selena Green with you today, but it'll be Cassie Huff back in the chair on Monday at noon, and it's Royal Adelaide Show Week, so Cassie will be at the show at noon to bring you the Country Hour. If you happen to be at the show on Monday, make sure you swing by the ABC stand and say hi. Otherwise, tune in. We'll bring you a whole nother great week of Country Hour. In the meantime, have a good one. It's coming up to 1 o'clock. It's time for the news.
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3: Story with ABC News. The Federal Health Minister Mark Butler says there's no easy fix to tackle the rapidly growing number of aged care patients stuck in public hospitals. More than 3,700 aged care patients are in public hospitals across the country. At a meeting of health ministers today, states and territories have called on the Commonwealth to do more to address the issue, including releasing more aged care packages. Mr. Butler says demand is unprecedented.
4: We increased the number of home care packages last year by 25%. Even with that increase, there's still more and more demand. But frankly, it is difficult for us to increase the number of packages by more than that level and essentially run into labour supply constraints.
3: The Nationals leader is doubling down on his view that anti-boy ideology is being taught in schools. Here's political reporter Evelyn Manfield.
5: Matt Canavan says students should be taught appropriate content about consent and respect for women, but is claiming the National Respectful Relationships Framework is inappropriately teaching boys about male privilege and is pushing them towards misogynistic content online.
6: I certainly do not want anti-boy ideologies forced on our children.
5: Deputy Liberal leader Jane Hume disagrees that the curriculum is turning boys to harmful content online.
7: I think that the respectful relationship curriculum is important.
5: But she's defended his right to speak about his son's experience.
3: The state's corruption watchdog has heard Charles Perrottet and fugitive property developer Jean Nassif discussed using political, legal and media avenues to advance Top Place's interest. Tech Sean to the ICAC show Mr. Perrottet spoke to Upper House MPs about seeking government documents while also discussing hiring a lobbyist and legal options. The plan also included trying to stop an ABC News report about Top Place and pursuing negative coverage of the building regulator. His brother Dominic Perrottet has not been accused of wrongdoing and referred the allegations to the ICAC in 2022. A dead bird found on Sydney's northern beaches last week has been confirmed as the city's first case of H5 avian influenza. Elsie Kennedy has the details.
8: The case brings the total in New South Wales to 20, after two cases were also confirmed at Port Kembla on the state's south coast and near Coffs Harbour on the mid-north coast. Advocacy group BirdLife Australia says it's concerned about the effect of bird flu on endangered species like the Gould's petrel, which only breeds on a small number of islands off the New South Wales coast. The state government announced a vaccination program for endangered species in August, but Sean Dooley from BirdLife says vaccination is only possible for some species like penguins that return to the same area each night or captive birds.
9: It's certainly not going to be the answer to beating this outbreak.
8: People are being urged not to touch dead or sick birds and to keep their dogs on a leash.

0: More Australians have been located safe following the Nepal flood disaster. The government says the citizens were previously uncontactable but have now been found safe and well and don't require consular assistance. There are still 36 Australians who remain unaccounted for. A 15-person Australian disaster response team is due to arrive in Kathmandu today. US Vice President J.D. Vance says the ongoing conflict between Washington and Iran is not a war in the first White House press conference in weeks. The BBC's Bernard de Bougemont reports.
1: Mr. Vance's appearance marked the first time in over a month that the White House has briefed reporters, even as the conflict with Iran continues to simmer and added domestic economic concerns for many Americans. The conflict took up a large part of the briefing, with the vice president blaming lingering high prices on Iranian attacks in the Strait of Hormuz. Mr. Vance also provided no answer when asked about reports a U.S. strike killed four at a wedding in southern Iran, saying only that an investigation had been launched and that the U.S. never intentionally targeted civilians.
0: There's been an outpouring of tributes following the death of author and activist Gloria Steinem, who became one of the most celebrated voices of the US women's rights movement. Mourners have left floral tributes outside her home in New York, where she died at the age of 92. Feminist academic and former New South Wales politician Dr. Meredith Bergman says Ms. Steinem effectively applied the feminist theories put forward in the 1960s.
2: She worked very cleverly with mainly Democrat politicians and got so much done. It wasn't so much her academic work, it was her political organising.
0: And back home, extreme fire conditions are expected for much of the state tomorrow, with temperatures forecast to reach 30 degrees. The Rural Fire Service says it's already detected elevated fire danger ratings across the state over the past 48 hours. For this afternoon, isolated showers across the southern areas tending to be scattered in the far south. Sunny in Sydney, a sunny day tomorrow and 31. 5 past 1.
3: Hello, welcome to The World Today. This Friday, I'm Andy Park, coming to you from Gadigal Land here in Sydney. Coming up, experts say the world is facing a supersized El Nino event. And 20 years since his death, Steve Irwin's old camera crew look back at tapes and memories before the Croc Hunter was famous.
4: When we first flew over to America, we stayed at the Beverly Wilshire Hotel, which is really nice. I went up to his room to get him, and on the floor, he'd taken his rolled up bloody swag.
5: He was just like a normal bloke, and that's really, really rare.
3: As search and rescue efforts continue in flood-ravaged Nepal and Tibet, two Australians who were previously thought to be missing have been found safe and well. There are still 36 Australians unaccounted for. It's been more than a week since the floods that have killed so far more than 1,200 people, and thousands more are still missing, as Bridget Fitzgerald reports.
6: The sounds of grief as families mourn and pray. It's been 9 days since catastrophic flash floods tore through southern Tibet and central Nepal. Hundreds have died, thousands are still missing. For some families, that means saying goodbye to the dead, even without a body. Tashi Gal hasn't seen his sisters since the disaster.
7: We cannot know for sure, but it's almost certain that we've lost them. We are praying for them so that if they have died, their souls may rest in peace. This is the reason we are offering prayers.
6: Vinit Akaya also hasn't heard from his siblings since the flood.
8: We've been searching for our brothers for the last 9 days and trying our absolute best, but we still haven't found them. With each passing day, the chances of finding them alive have become negligible. Since we don't know where the waters swept them away, we've finally begun performing the rituals according to the ninth day of the Hindu final rites.
6: A glacier collapse triggered a deluge of ice, rock and mud through the Himalayas region at the China-Nepal border. The flood wiped out entire communities in its path. Nepali officials estimate around 20,000 houses will need to be rebuilt. 32-year-old Dan Bahadur Tamang was at work at a hydroelectric project on the Trishuli River when it burst its banks. He says he held on to floating debris to keep his head above water, thinking he was going to die. When a reporter asks him what he remembers from that

as we so often hear with celebrities. No scandals at all, just still a really nice bloke. Nikolai is going to be speaking to Steve Irwin's best mate Wes on Drive after 4 o'clock, and I can bet that Wes remembers exactly where he was when he heard his best mate died. It's 25 to 2 on 891 ABC Adelaide. South Australia and Broken Hill, my name is Joe. Happy Friday.

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3: Adam Story with ABC News. A man's been charged with murder over an alleged deadly dispute between neighbours in Sydney's northwest. Police say a 30-year-old repeatedly punched a 41-year-old man at an Ermington unit block early this morning following an argument over noise. The older man allegedly fell down a flight of stairs where the assault continued. He was taken to hospital but died shortly afterwards. A close friend of a woman who was killed in a domestic violence homicide in the state's central west says it's confronting to sit in court with her murderer. It's the second day of the sentence hearing for Daniel Billings' murder of Molly Ticehurst in Forbes more than 2 years ago. The proceedings in the Supreme Court in Orange today have focused on the mental health of Billings at the time he killed Miss Ticehurst. Aidan Clark was one of her best friends and says many of her supporters hadn't seen her killer until the sentence hearing.
4: The enigma of the man, that no one ever really saw him or we heard about him, but to see him is so confronting. I can't say that I have an anger inside of me, but to know that that's the person that killed Molly is just so confronting.
3: The corporate regulator has been told by the big four accounting firms, KPMG, PwC, EY and Deloitte, there have been 551 complaints about alleged audit misconduct. In the wake of whistleblower revelations that confidential board papers from Lendlease were used to support bids for major audit tenders for Westpac and Dexus, the watchdog is investigating the big four accounting firms and is asking them about internal whistleblower complaints. The Australian Securities and Investments Commission told a parliamentary hearing in Sydney today that it was looking at whistleblower complaints to the big four accounting firms dating to July 1, 2023. Rescuers in Nepal say they've pulled two workers alive from a tunnel during an ongoing operation to save dozens of those still trapped. John O'Wakeley has more.
5: The rescues come more than a week after the massive flash flooding disaster that devastated the Nepal-China border. Nepal's Ministry of Energy says they expect at least 42 people to be rescued from the Trishuli 3A hydropower plant. Hundreds of the more than 5,000 people still missing are labourers working in a vast network of tunnels at hydropower sites along the river. Engineers have been pumping air into these tunnels as part of the rescue operation. More than 1,200 people are now known to have died in the disaster, and 36 Australians remain unaccounted for.
3: The United Nations is warning this year's El Niño weather pattern is shaping up to be one of the strongest on record. An El Niño was declared by the Bureau of Meteorology in June, which typically means hotter and drier conditions for large parts of Australia. But Bureau of Meteorology senior climatologist Felicity Gamble says that might not mean those conditions will eventuate.
6: The strength of an El Niño doesn't necessarily determine the severity of impacts in Australia. We have a lot of different influences that can contribute to our seasonal rainfall and temperature patterns.
3: Argentina's president, Javier Milei, is escalating his country's dispute with Britain over the Falkland Islands, vowing to take measures to halt an oil project near the archipelago. He's also praised comments from US President Donald Trump that Washington could reconsider its neutral stance on the island's sovereignty. Argentina and Britain fought a war over the islands in 1982. Mr. Milei says the Falkland Islands belong to Argentina.
7: If today Argentina doesn't implement international law in a few months, the UK could just take control of the oil reserves under our sea.
3: German car manufacturer Volkswagen has announced it will cut 100,000 jobs by the end of the decade, the largest in automotive history. The BBC's Paddy Maguire reports.
8: Volkswagen's supervisory board said this would be the group's most extensive transformation in its nine-decade-long history. Faced with declining demand, US import tariffs and competition from China, Europe's largest car maker is in trouble. These dramatic reductions, amounting to 15% of its global workforce, are intended needed to restore competitiveness and secure the future of the group, which includes brands like Audi and Porsche. Despite public rows with management, unions have agreed to the plans.
3: And doctors in the US say a kidney transplanted from a pig has worked inside a patient for 271 days, the longest on record. The team at Mass General Brigham Hospital says the work shows pig organs can be used as a bridge until human transplant becomes available. Isolated showers across the southern ranges, scattered in the far south. Sunny in Sydney this afternoon, sunny tomorrow with a top of 31. It's 3:05.
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15: It is 3:05. Welcome to another edition of the Friday Chill Out with Joe Laverty.
1: Yes, and so good to be here with
15: Narelle
1: you.
15: Narelle Graham.
1: Hello.
15: We should have organised confetti.
0: That would have been so cool.
15: Small fireworks that would probably set off all the smoke detectors in here. But instead we'll just say we're very glad you're back.
0: Thank you very much. It's good to be back as well.
15: Now, we've got lots of things we want to talk about. I want to talk about punctuality in a moment. How important is punctuality to you? But also, what's your feel about whether or not it's changing just generally? Is punctuality as important or given the weight that it maybe was in the past? That's what I want to talk about.
1: I saw, coming to work the other day, the strangest thing strapped to the top of a car. Something which, if of all the strange things, you couldn't predict this. So I'll tell you my story, but I would love to know if you've ever seen something really strange being towed or strapped to the top of a car on your journeys. What was that very, very strange thing?
0: I can't wait to hear those stories. And I want to talk about how the way we view movies and TV programs has changed, because back in 1997, Netflix started in the United States, and it wasn't the viewing platform that we now know when it first started in 97. And when you think about it, and you think about kids these days, their mind would boggle at what we had to do to go and rent a movie.
1: Oh, yes. The effort. We had to leave the house.
15: I know.
1: Unbelievable.
15: We've also each chosen a song that we think is worthy. Now, how do we get Narelle up to speed about what's happened? Nearly everybody has felt that has been sitting in your chair has felt some burden of responsibility to live up to winning the song, because everyone was like, well, Narelle always wins and I've got to try and win.
1: But I have to has been a bit more balanced.
0: Has it?
1: Without you here.
0: Oh,
1: yes.
0: Great.
1: It's been a lot more even playing field.
15: Look forward to that ending imminently. So we've each chosen a song that we think is the best song that we think you should hear, and we need your votes to 0467 922 8901. My suggestion this afternoon is from Madness

0: I said, are you gonna be my girl?
1: If you wanna feel like it's Friday, you know how to vote.
2: That is Joe's suggestion.
3: And I've gone back to the 1980s where I spend a lot of time, I think, and a little known song by this band. No, it's the only one anyone knows. It's Flock of Seagulls and I Ran.

0: communicate across time and space. And so writing was invented at least three times across history. We know that it was invented in ancient Mesopotamia around 5,000 years ago, that it was invented again in China around 3,000 years ago, and that it was also invented in Mesoamerica around 1,000 years ago. So there were these three independent inventions, but then like it spread as a technology of humanity, and different writing systems influenced each other. So let's go back to ancient Mesopotamia, because essentially that's where our story starts. So that's the time when, you know, farming was invented, agriculture was invented, the first cities started to be built. And once you have these kinds of complex societies, you need to keep records, right? So you need to know, like, I don't know how many bushels of corn have been harvested somewhere. How much taxes has someone paid? So literally writing started as kind of a spreadsheet technology to keep track of all these agricultural products and all these processes that came with urbanization. And now imagine, I mean, this is something that we can't really imagine today, but imagine writing has never existed. All we have is spoken language. So how do you actually put something into the visual dimension? Now, the alphabet actually matches letters to sounds. But that is really quite abstract. So that's not how it started. So humans didn't first think, we can break up our speech into, you know, processes of sounds, one sound after the other, essentially. And that can be processed by letters and represented by letters. So they started with what I think everyone would do. They started with images, like, yeah, you know, an ear of corn. That was like the first symbols.
1: Or like the hieroglyphics in Egypt.
0: Correct, exactly. And so they started with these symbols. They became increasingly abstract. But you can imagine the problem with symbols because, you know, there are so many words in our language and abstraction just goes so far and drawing symbols goes only so far. And so it went very far. And but then there are words that you can really not abstract. I mean, for instance, think of the pronoun I, like referring to me as Ingrid Pilla. And, you know, if you use the word I, it refers to you as Suzanne Hill and so on and so forth. So how do you actually draw that? Mm. Impossible, right? And so what the ancient Egyptians then did with their hieroglyphs was they used a word like I, the thing that we have in our heads to, you know, that gives us vision, as a symbol for the pronoun because it has the same sound.
1: Aha.
0: So you are drawing the shape of an eye, the eye that we use to see, but then it doesn't mean vision or seeing or you know, the organ for vision anymore. It actually means the personal pronoun.
1: Ingrid Pilla is here, Distinguished Professor of Applied Linguistics at Macquarie University. Goodness me. And so how long does it take, you know, before something like the hieroglyphic system in Egypt turned into something that we would recognize as the alphabet of today?
0: Yeah, it really takes thousands of years, literally. And we don't know 100% whether hieroglyphs then turned into the alphabet, but there probably is a connection because the earliest letters that we have that later turn into the Greek and the Latin alphabet are actually in the Sinai area. And there we finally see the letters of the alphabet or the precursors. And for instance, the famous thing that the letter I actually is in the shape of the head of an ox. That's what we first saw on in Sinai. And then from there, through the Phoenicians and the Greeks, it came to the Romans.
1: So what the Romans then produced as the alphabet was very much inherited from all of these other

0: Kate Simpson, experienced children's author. She and I did the writing, and for children's book, there's not a lot of writing, of course, but we also did some more that's more relevant to the adults who will be reading these stories to the children. And Craig Smith, the very experienced artist, he did all the illustrations, which are beautiful. So it's a really good quality book, which has got something for not only children, but for the adults and I guess for the adventurous ones.
1: That's right, a bit of camel history of Australia right at the back of the book. Well, Jill, yes, it's been so nice to talk to you and get a sense of what it must have been like. It sounds like the most extraordinary adventure, and I'm sure when you look back on everything you've done, that must stand out as one of the most, you know, important and influential experiences of your life.
0: Yes. Yes, and it's nice that it's been put into a book form. And I'm sure Tiki would have appreciated that he has a book written about him.
1: Wonderful, Tiki. Hey, Jill, thanks so much for being here on Nightlife with us tonight.
0: Yeah, my pleasure.
1: That's Dr. Jill Colwell. And that book, it is a kid's book, Tiki and Jill and the Great Australian Camel Race.
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3: Are there any winners in the cost of living crisis? 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What's causing the algal bloom? 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
4: Questions, they've never been more important. So the one thing we'll never question is our duty to keep asking. ABC News, keep asking.
5: This week in Melbourne.
1: Let's find out what's been making news this week in Melbourne with Julian Vigona, who's senior producer on The Drive Show with Charlie Pickering. Hello, Julian. Welcome back.
6: Hi, Suzanne. Thanks for having me.
1: We are going to talk statues this week to kick us off. Why are statues in the news in Melbourne?
6: That's right. It's all statues in Melbourne this weekend. So I'm going to start off talking about colonial statues. So colonial statues can be a controversial point of conversation, but especially here in Melbourne, where protesters on significant days, pretty much any day of the year, really, but especially on significant days, on Australia Day, Remembrance Day, Anzac Day, we have seen colonial statues be decapitated, cut off at the ankles, or just generally vandalised. For example, there is a statue of King George V that is in the King's Domain. And as long as 2024, as long ago as 2024, it was actually decapitated, and the head has been missing ever since. But the reason why this has come up in the news today, or this week rather, is that the Melbourne City Council, where a lot of these statues are located, so this is the council that takes up all of Melbourne CBD and some surrounding suburbs, has found that the total repair cost for these statues as it stands now, which includes repairing this headless statue, which includes repairing a few other statues that have been damaged recently, has pushed up to almost $1 million. $900,000 almost to fully repair all the damaged memorials and monuments in Melbourne. So there are questions being asked by the City of Melbourne about just how worth the money it is to keep on repairing these statues over and over and over again, because they do get repaired and they put in extra security, they put in cameras, they put in sensors. They've even put a system in one of our major public parks where if someone approaches the statue in the middle of the night, there'll be like an alarm system with like speaker saying, "You are being watched." So they're spending quite a lot of money on this. So there's now going to be a review, and they're going to be talking to ratepayers about just how much money they should be putting into these.
1: Are these "you are being watched" warnings having any impact, or are the statue vandalism still continuing apace?
6: The statue vandalism is very much continuing at pace, because despite CCTV, these people are just rocking up in, you know, face coverings and balaclavas in all black. So I don't think it really matters to them whether or not they're caught on camera, because they are still anonymous. And I don't think anyone's actually been charged either. Like,

0: Collingwood. George from Lakemba says, I definitely did say Lionel Richie's name. It might have been lost or muffled by our sparkling banter, says George. Sergio in Klemzig.
1: Susanna, how you going?
0: Sergio, which.
1: I rang up for mainly the Italian question, being Italian, but then I thought I knew the DJ. I thought it was Jock Strap McSparrin, but it wasn't.
0: Question 18. Which Northern Territory public holiday takes place on the first Monday of August every year?
1: It's probably the horse's birthdays.
0: No, it's not the horse's birthdays.
1: I thought it was the bombing too, but that
0: No,
1: wasn't it.
0: it's not. Okay.
1: Okay, Susanna,
0: Thanks,
1: have a good night.
0: Sergio. Right. I need a few more of you on the line, particularly anyone who knows the answer to this. 1-300-800-222. Hello, Noel in Broadwater.
2: Hello, Suzanne.
0: Help me.
2: Would
0: Help me,
2: it
0: Noel.
2: be the Todd River Regatta?
0: It's not the Todd River Regatta.
2: Good night, Suzanne.
0: Good night, Noel. Here we are again. Gosh, it's hard tonight, isn't it? 1-300-800-222. Which Northern Territory public holiday takes place on the first Monday of August every year?
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0: Oh, that's lit the board up now. Hello, Aaron in the Southern Highlands, or Aaron.
8: G'day, Suzanne. How are you?
0: Aaron, which Northern Territory public holiday takes place on the first Monday of August every year?
8: Well, it has to be Territory Day.
0: Well, it's not Territory Day.
8: Oh,
0: Oh,
8: well.
0: sorry, Aaron. Okay, Terry at Henley Beach in Adelaide.
9: Hey, g'day. How are you?
0: What do you reckon this public holiday is?
9: I reckon it might be Darwin Picnic Day.
0: It's Picnic Day. Nicely done, Terry. Festivals and celebrations or water sports?
9: Oh, I don't know. Let's give water sports a try.
0: 19. Which two teams played in the infamous Blood in the water polo match on the 6th of December 1956?
9: It was Russia and, oh God, who were they blue and whistle at the time? Was it, don't think it might be Bulgaria.
0: No,
9: Nah,
0: not Bulgaria. Okay, thanks, Terry. And strictly speaking, not Russia either. All right, Nightlifers, we will finish this on the other side of the news. I think we've got about five questions still to go. So, look, it is anybody's. And then we're going to talk to Farah Thomason in the United States. And we're going to try and connect some of us to.
10: ABC News. Hello, I'm Simon Lauder. Rescue efforts in Nepal are continuing with emergency teams searching debris-filled tunnels for hundreds of workers feared trapped after devastating floods struck 10 days ago. Tim Wharton reports.
11: In a boost for rescue efforts, 30-year-old Sanjay Sah and 45-year-old Kabir Mahajan were pulled from the tunnels of a hydro power site. They are the first to be found alive in the tunnels since a flash flood struck the region last week. But hundreds of others are still believed to be trapped underground across six different sites, and rescue efforts are being hampered by thick mud, rock and collapsed sections of the tunnels. More than 1,200 people have been killed across Nepal and Tibet after deadly flash floods 10 days ago. But major questions remain about victims on the Chinese side. While Nepali authorities provide regular updates on search and rescue efforts, information about those who have died and are missing is being tightly restricted by the Chinese government.
10: The United States has issued new Iran-related sanctions targeting three Turkish-based entities. The action is the latest in the Trump administration's campaign to economically pressure Tehran, 6 months into Washington's war with Iran, which has pushed energy prices higher worldwide. Treasury Secretary Scott Bessent, who last month announced an economic onslaught against Iran's financial links around the world, had said Washington is seeking to force Tehran back to the negotiation.

0: That's Current Stand by Kids in the Kitchen. We've had one more caller ring in just before the news. Deb joins us from Canberra. Hello, Deb.
1: Hi there. How are you?
0: I'm good, Deb. As we approach the news, we have an agricultural question for you for the quiz.

That's Jason Mraz with I'm Yours. Have you ever gone to a gym and felt intimidated by the free weights and you just run and hide and use the little bench press machine, the little lat pull machine because you're scared of free weights? Are you missing out? Let's discuss resistance training. Should we go free weights? Should we use machines?

We're straight into some beautiful warm weather. It's been just stunning. I've been loving it. If you've got a song that you'd like to hear that you think is springy, it's a broad brief. Songs about flowers, birds, bees. I don't know if there's any songs about sneezing, but that's a big part of springtime for me. If you've got a song that you'd like to hear, you can send me a text on 0467 922 783. That's 0467 922 783. Before we get too far into those stories, how about I let you know what's happening with the weather today? Broken Hill headed for a top of 23 degrees today. Some possible showers, becoming windy. Doesn't look like there's a lot of rain in those clouds, though. Right now in the Silver City, we are sitting on 18 degrees already, so it is warming up quick. Around the region, Wilcannia is headed for a top of 29 today. Whitecliffs will hit 30. Menindee, 25. Tibooburra is forecast to hit 31. Ivanhoe, a top of 25, Yunta, 19, Wentworth, 21, and Pooncarie is headed for a top of 23 degrees. Looking ahead into the rest of the week for Broken Hill, tomorrow, Sunday, nice and sunny, a top of 18 degrees. Monday, mostly sunny and 18. Tuesday, top of 20, nice and sunny. Wednesday, partly cloudy and 16. Thursday, sunny, a top of 19 degrees. And Friday, mostly sunny and a top of 23 degrees. A pretty reasonable start to spring, I'd say. Now, while you think about the springtime songs you want to hear, let's get into some music from the playlist. This morning, we've got ourselves some Melissa Etheridge. Bring me some water.

0: Melissa Etheridge, bit of a throwback for you on your Saturday morning on ABC Broken Hill. We're coming up to 12 minutes past 6 o'clock and it's time to head to the farm. He's handed the family farm to the next generation, but one retired 80-year-old Queenslander is still working the land his own way. Along the way, he's swapped sugarcane for something a little bit more tasty. Amy Mitchell took a drive with Darcy Emerson, who keeps himself busy and is local Whitsunday community fed with a ute full of pumpkins.
1: So where are we off to first?
2: We're going to Patch, what we used to be Patch, what do you call it now?
1: Old Whitsunday Leisure Centre. And do you still go to the cane farm much?
2: Only a couple of times a week.
1: Yeah.
3: Darcy Emerson's family has been farming in the Whitsundays for more than a century. He spent most of his working life growing sugarcane, and while he's officially retired, at 80 years old, he's found something else to keep him busy, growing pumpkins. And not just one or two vines, twice a week Darcy delivers around a ton of pumpkins to community groups, local businesses, daycare centres, doctor's surgeries, churches and charities.
2: Meals on Wheels, try and get them big ones, so that, you know, they can cut the whole thing up.
1: That goes a bit further.
2: One day sort of thing, yeah.
3: Then it's round the corner to the local library. The Pumpkin Man, as he is affectionately known, is greeted by friends who recognise his ute.
2: Oh yeah, I'm bloody mean to all the corn.
4: Look at them all.
2: I'm bloody busy.
4: Indeed. Thank you so much for that.
3: He asks for nothing in return but a thank you.
1: Darcy, why give them away and not sell them?
2: I've got enough to live on and, you know, that's all I want and... I just feel like I've got to help, you know, help people. That's what this should be all about, shouldn't it? Helping people.
3: At the Proserpine Community Centre, Community Support Officer Ashley Gunn greets Darcy with a hug.
5: Today we've got dancing, so a lot of them will actually take a pumpkin on their way out and then come back with extra produce that they've got out of their garden. So we've had bananas, lemons, limes. So it's sort of like a give and take system, and there's no judgment. We also put stuff from our community gardens on here.
3: Darcy's generosity has also inspired others. A local restaurant now uses his pumpkins and have named the dish in his honour, Darcy's Pumpkin Soup. And local mother Leah Warren is writing a children's book inspired by Darcy.
6: Just the generosity really touched me, and it is a value I'd like to instill in my family. And yeah, I just thought it was a message that needed to be heard. If it is made with love and shared with kindness, it is like planting a little pumpkin seed, and that kindness then gets shared multiple times over.
3: The final stop of the day is Darcy's favourite, the Endeavour Foundation in Cannonvale. Support worker Julie Harrison says the pumpkins are used by people attending the Learning and Lifestyle Hub.
7: So we've got our own garden out the back, growing all our own herbs. So we bring it in from the garden and incorporate into our lunch.
1: And what do you cook with the pumpkins? What do you make here?
7: All the units make their own soups.
3: But just when I think the delivery run is finished, Darcy turns to me with another suggestion.
2: You wouldn't have time anyway to go out to the farm, would you?
1: No, I do.
3: So we head out to Kelsey Creek, about 15 kilometres from Proserpine. Darcy points out the hill where his father was born, the old school grounds he attended, and the hall where he went dancing on Saturday nights.
2: Yeah, good old days, ride a bike to school, you know. My dad and Uncle Murray used to ride a horse from the school, right out to school every day.
3: We drive past the house Darcy and Sharon built when their children were young, then through the cane paddocks to the pumpkin patch. Darcy grows bugle, butternut and Kent varieties using filter press mud from the sugar mill.
1: How many do you reckon there'd be still in the paddock?
2: You'd have to get four, don't I?
1: Easy.
2: You'd have to.
1: Easy. Yeah.
3: Back home at the dining table, a family relic of its own, Sharon tells me Darcy often comes home talking about the people he has met.
8: He'll say, I met some lovely people today. He said I had a really good day. He's met caravan people, you know, and given them pumpkins and
2: keeps you occupied. Keeps me occupied, that's the main thing.
8: Yeah. He's gone all day most days.
2: Yeah.
3: As the pumpkin season comes to an end, Darcy assures me there'll be more pumpkins next year.
1: Darcy, how much longer do you think you'll be growing pumpkins for?
2: Oh, I just keep going till I can't. Yeah. Oh, I just keep going, eh? You want a couple of pumpkins? Do you want a couple of pumpkins?
1: Pumpkins?
2: Yeah.
1: Yay.
4: Thank you so much for that.
0: That's 80-year-old Darcy Emerson spreading the pumpkin love there with Amy Mitchell, our reporter up north. Thanks so much for that great story. Fascinating stuff. You're tuned in to ABC Broken Hill. I'm Amy Volkowski, 17 minutes past six right now. Let's get into our first song request of the morning. I put a call out for songs that remind you of spring. Maybe they're about flowers, birds and the bees. I haven't yet found a song about hay fever, but Jojo Zepp, you're always very early on the text lines, which I love to see, and you've requested Scott McKenzie's San Francisco, very springtime.

0: Scott McKenzie with San Francisco. Thanks for that request from Jojo Zepp this morning. If you've got a song about springtime you want to hear, you can send me a text. 0467 922 783 is the number. We're spending a little bit of time in Queensland this morning. There's some great stories coming out of there. And we're going to head, well, it's a little early in the morning for a pub, but we're going to have a chat with a young publican anyway. After more than a year sitting empty, the iconic Minjella Hotel in North Queensland has started serving drinks again. And that's thanks to local Kelsey Brown, who at 20 years old might be one of the country's youngest publicans. Here's Brooke Tindall with more.
1: In a tiny North Queensland town, laughter and country music erupt from a pub surrounded by empty, dilapidated shops. With a population of just 14, Mingala sits off the Flinders Highway between Townsville and Charters Towers. There's no school, no police station, and the only surviving business is the Mingala Hotel. For the past 12 months, the pub was closed, leaving the once thriving town silent. But in May, 20-year-old Kelsey Brown took over as owner.
2: Seen it before I was 18. Yeah, when we used to come out here, just seeing like all the locals and all the people who have been coming here for so many years, like the history and the stories and that you hear like over the years is incredible. So it was always there was so much like potential and stuff to it, always a thing that was like, wow, that'd be cool.
1: The purchase makes Ms. Brown, a former truck driver, one of the youngest publicans in Australia, but it wasn't really a consideration when she signed on the dotted line.
2: I wouldn't really say I thought about it much, to be honest. I just seen an opportunity and thought I'd take it, but that's pretty cool to hear that. Give it a go, eh?
1: With the help of her family, she spent more than a month on renovations, trying to retain as much of the original pub as possible.
2: You want to keep it Mingala Pub, like Mingala Hotel, but you got to get it back and fix a bit of concrete and fix a bit of, yeah, it's wear and tear. It's been here for a long time and part of its history, but you got to get it so people can safely come in here and been very loved.
1: Built in 1894, the original two-story pub was known as the North Australian Hotel. In 1941, the building was destroyed by fire and the town's dance hall was moved into its place. It still serves as the pub today. Originally known as Ravenswood Junction, Mingala was once a thriving service town, connecting gold mining town Ravenswood to Townsville by rail. During the 80s and 90s, the town would come alive for the annual May Long Weekend, hosting the iconic Mingala Rodeo, an event that inspired a country song by Reg Poole.
3: So meet your mates at Mingala at the famous rodeo. I know, mate, 'cause I've been there, it's the only place to go.
1: Today, the town serves as a rest stop for travellers and hosts hundreds of motorbike enthusiasts on the weekends. On the pub's reopening weekend, more than 200 bikers came in for drinks. Melanie Ison from Charters Towers has been visiting Mingala with her husband on their motorbikes for the past 7 years.
4: As soon as I got my two wheels, I was like, rightio, we're going to Mingala.
1: She was surprised to find how busy the small town was.
4: Because Mingala is in off the highway, you tend to just go past. So when we actually did came in, I was like, oh my gosh, look at this little place, it's buzzing.
1: But it was a very different scene while the pub was closed.
4: It was such a shame, like it was sad to see really.
1: News that Ms. Brown had reopened the pub has been welcomed in the biker community.
4: The rumble from every direction, from Ravenswood, from Townsville to Charters, it was coming in everywhere.
1: Ms. Brown hopes to bring more events back to the town with plans to install an outdoor stage and a campground.
2: Trying to, yeah, get it back on the map sort of thing. There's nothing like, compared to what it used to be, I just want to put it back on the map, eh, and, yeah, see what happens.
0: And that piece came from the ABC's Story Stream, which you can find on the ABC Listen app. You can download that app to hear bite-sized tales from across Australia at any time. Just one of the many great things that we offer on the ABC Listen app. I'm Amy Volkowski. You're tuned in to ABC Broken Hill. We're coming up to 26 minutes past 6 o'clock. News time very soon. And then I'm going to be digging into more of your song requests. They're coming in thick and fast now. Songs about spring. I'll be fitting in as many of those as I can over the next couple of hours. If you've got one you want to hear, you can send me a text on 0467 922 783. But to take us up to the news, this is The Go-Betweens.

0: The Go-Betweens. Love Goes On. What a classic. I hope that's gotten your Saturday morning off to a good start as the sun comes up. We are coming up to news time. Stay with us after the news. We're going to be getting this week's instalment of the book reading. Even if you haven't been keeping up with it along the way, it's a great little story to delve into. A little bit later this morning, we will be hearing from our local historian and 90-year-old Don Moody about some more stories from Broken Hill's past. Fascinating chat with him every week. I'm looking forward to sharing a new one with you. In the meantime, think about your springtime songs. Send me a text if you want to hear one. 0467 922 783. Right now, it's news time.
1: Good morning, Richard Davies with ABC News. A former federal police officer says the tobacco excise is a motivator for customers to buy illegal product. More than half of the tobacco consumed in Australia last year was purchased illegally. The Coalition this week announced it would cut the excise by 80% if elected, but the federal Labor government says it has no plans to remove the excise, while One Nation plans to slash it by 75%. Former officer Rowan Pike says people are being driven to buy illegally because it's cheaper.
2: It's a net negative. People are just going straight over to the illicit markets every time it goes up, as it did on Tuesday of this week. That just is another gift to organised crime because the gap between legal and illegal just increases.
1: The River Torrens Lake has reopened after being closed due to large amounts of bacteria. The reopening coincided with a $4 million funding package from the state government that will be used to improve the Torrens, preparing it for platypus to be reintroduced. Platypus haven't been seen in the river since the late 1800s. SA's Environment Minister Emily Burke says despite the river's continued closures due to bacteria,

is headed for a top of 23 degrees today. We're already sitting on 18.9 degrees, so it's warming up quick. Around the region, Wilcannia headed for a top of 29 degrees, Whitecliffs 30, Menindee a top of 25, Tibooburra is headed for a top of 31 degrees, Ivanhoe 25, Yunta 19, Wentworth a top of 21 degrees, and Pooncarry is headed for a top of 23. Beautiful stuff. All right, let's get into one of these song requests so that I can get through them all in the next 3 hours. You inspired this morning, which I love to see. Now, this one's come through from Adam Bailey, some Beatles.

0: The Beatles there with Here Comes the Sun. Thanks heaps to that request from Adam Bailey. If you've got a song about the springtime you want to hear, you can send me a text on 0467 922 783. All right, do you like some butter on your morning toast? Have you ever wondered the process behind getting it to you? We're a long way from dairy here, but this is a great opportunity for us to learn about what exactly goes into making that butter. The Western Star brand of butter, very well known, is made in Cobden, Victoria. It's celebrating its 100th birthday, and its factory is even older than that. To mark the centenary, hundreds of people will be shown around the factory this weekend, but the ABC's Jeremy Lee got in for a preview with site manager Nick Hayes.
1: Yeah, we can hold about 2 million litres of milk on our site at any one time. It's actually a good position where we're standing here, because just to our left we've got an ultra-modern CIP, we call it, with a cleaning process, which we've spent a couple of million dollars upgrading. It's about 6 months old, and then in the background there we've got this one of the original chimneys, which is where the horse and cart would have backed up and unloaded the coal briquettes to keep the boiler going.
2: Right. So these days it's just purely decorative, I'm imagining.
1: Purely decorative, but it does look amazing, I must admit, and a bit of a testament to the history of the site, I suppose.
2: Yeah. Well, we've wandered into the factory. Well, there's a nice bit of history on the walls here. There's a beautiful photo of the original factory, which just looks like someone's shed.
1: It does. I'm sure the standards back then weren't quite as high as what they are today. But, it's an amazing photo. That's up around the site to remind us the history.
2: So it just literally looks like an old house, big veranda. And what, bikes in the front yard, are they?
1: Yeah, I reckon I can see some bikes, lots of horses and carts, not a car to be seen in 1888. And just below that, it talked about the product they were making back then was these 56-pound blocks of butter that were sent off in big blocks, off the market usually, I think, to be cut up and distributed further.
2: I'm trying to picture how big a 56-pound block of butter would be.
1: Quite a 2.2.
2: Yeah, pretty big.
1: About 25 kilo, wouldn't it be? Something like that, yeah.
2: Right. So how long does it take, you know, from milk sitting out there in the silos to making its way through here, and we can see the boxes going off the other end now?
1: Yeah, again, and that's the beauty of having this great plant in the southwest. We can have the milk off farm overnight, we can have that into our butter maker 12 hours later and producing the finished goods within 24 hours. So when you talk about the old paddock to plate experience that people talk about these days, well, we've been doing that for a long, long time.
2: So it's pretty fast to make butter then.
1: Yeah, it is. Yeah, it is. I mean, tried and true processes over 100 years. You've got the opportunity to tweak things along the way and get it better, which is why it is the best butter in the country, for sure. In the world, actually. We've won international...
2: Yeah, Paul, this is ABC.
1: We've won international awards, so it's that's an unbiased opinion. But, it is a great process, literally, from the farm into our factory within that 24 hours.
2: So we've come around to another massive... Well, you describe this as what? A massive fridge, basically.
1: Yep, this is our fridge where our finished goods are stored prior to getting sent off to distribution throughout Australia.
2: So we're basically looking at massive racks. I don't know how tall it is. 3-4 stories high?
1: Yeah, at least that, 3 or 4 stories high. And what you are looking at here is about 400 pallets of butter.
2: Just with reference to this room, what are the rules about working in this room as well? Because you wouldn't want to have a shift that goes for too long in here, would you?
1: No, spot on. And we might go into the freezer next. This is actually just the fridge.
2: Okay.
1: But you'll see the guys have got their PPE on, and they're well versed in looking after themselves in terms of their health and safety.
2: So next door to the fridge is the freezer, which is also massive. What's the current temperature in here?
1: Yeah, we're just looking here. I think it's about -4 in here, just where we store some of our intermediate products. Wow. So again, not a place you want to spend too much time in, Jeremy.
2: You could use this for training for people who are going to Antarctica or something, you know. It'd be a great place to come and...
1: Yeah, they could. As I said, we do bring some people in here from time to time, and it's an experience, but yeah. Most people want to get out of here pretty quickly.
2: Yeah, I think you're right.
0: That's the ABC's Jeremy Lee getting in the freezer with Nick Hayes, the site manager at the Cobden Butter Factory, which has been there since 1888. A huge anniversary for them this weekend. You're tuned in to ABC Broken Hill with me, Amy Volkowski. It's 6:45.
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0: All right, as the sun just starts to put its light and its warmth onto the town, it's time to settle in for the book reading. So make yourself a cuppa, get somewhere comfy, and settle in for this week's instalment of The Poor Man's Orange, the third book in the trilogy, The Harp in the Mouth, written by Ruth Park, read here this morning by Kate Hood. Here's the latest.
8: He liked to sit, forever licking at the sodden patch on his rusty back, on her attic windowsill. She never ventured to touch him, for she felt their lonely, solitary quality was the same. Delore never prayed that her eyes might get better. The disease was her hostage to fate, the pain and discomfort and deprivation her cupboardful of treasure, to be swapped in the future for felicity. She had the good Celtic practicality about spiritual things and saw nothing niggling in God's demand to be paid for what he might give. It was just. She gave him her fortitude and resignation under suffering and misery. In return, he would give her an overflowing measure of happiness that might start any day, any hour. Sometimes in her soul she had dark, despairful suspicions that he was overdoing it a little, but she kept this from him. But she considered her emotions were her own, and in the privacy of the dark, she often gave way, weeping with her face tightly jammed into the pillow so that she nearly suffocated. Sometimes Charlie heard muffled clangs as her feet, drumming on the counterpane, missed and hit the end of the bed. He grinned, for he was saving up for a surprise for her. Finally, it was bought. Mama felt abashed that she had never grown to like him quite as she should, and she said gruffly, "It's real thoughtful of you." "Listen," said Charlie. Mama put the black earphone of the crystal set to her ear, and Spike Jones made her hair lift. An astonished, delighted grin spread over her face. "Ain't it clever? Lord, fancy that!" Delore was overcome by the sight of her present, but she did not know how to thank Charlie. She put her ear to the black plastic circle, and a minute budgerigar voice assured her of everlasting glamour if she used R-O-S-E-B-U-D soap.
9: "Jeepers, Charlie!" she croaked.
8: To hide her emotion, she jammed the earphones over her head and beamed at him, looking grotesquely like a refugee from the War of the Worlds, with the horned black muffs over her ears and the large round goggles flashing heliograph signs. Now her life was strung on the vibrating whisker of the crystal set. Every night she went to bed early and lay in the darkness to listen in. She listened in to everything and went to sleep with the earphones on, so that she woke to the gay canary chirp of an announcer whose great cross was that he had to sound like noon at 6 in the morning. Without the fretting and the tears, her eyes improved a little. There was something to look forward to now, the heterogeneous, noisy entertainment of the radio world. She was still not of the world, but at least she could hear its voice. When she was down the road doing the messages, Mama often went up and picked up the earphones, holding them at arm's length and bending her neck towards them like a flamingo. They seemed to her much more wonderful than the wireless itself and much more likely to explode. And probably, if she had been left with them long, that was just what they would have done, for Mama was the sort whose very instinct was to do things wrong. She put patches on the wrong side of the rent in Huey's trousers, wore her hats backwards, and could never find the dotted line she was supposed to sign on. There was no mechanical contrivance on earth Mama couldn't hurt herself with, feeding her fingers into egg beaters and shutting her skirt into the ice chest along with the milk. If anyone had ever given her an electric iron, she would have electrocuted herself with it the first hour by doing something to the defenseless thing that no one else would ever have thought of. Delore could not find words to thank Charlie, so she went to Mass for him instead, and Roey, slowly and laboriously now, went with her, getting up in the early summer morning so often that Charlie became used to waking up and finding the short body of Motty beside him instead of his wife's. She was a thoughtful, self-possessed child and liked to put her face within 2 inches of his, so that he opened his unfocused eyes to find them staring into 2 unwinking circlets of blue, which had obviously been committing every line and feature to memory.
5: How did you get here?
8: He groaned, turning his face into the pillow.
6: Mummy put me here, said Motty calmly,
8: which was a lie. She poked her fingers between his teeth and pried his mouth open.
5: What are you looking for gosh sake?
8: Mumbled her father.
6: Things, said Motty.
8: She clambered onto his stomach, lay back against his knees, and looked peacefully at the ceiling.
6: Flies have whiskers, she said.
8: Charlie, coming slowly out of the sleep of exhaustion and discomfort that a slum night can bring, surveyed his daughter. She was a ceaseless wonder to him, this little being who had been nowhere, nowhere at all until he loved Rowie. He looked at the perfection of her body, the completeness of her eyelashes and teeth, and marveled.

0: The number of generations that had gone to make her, the lines of blood and bone and nerve that converged in her. He tried to count them and failed. The great-grandmother who had been black, who had given him golden eyes and long, sinewy hands, she was manifest in Marty in the wet polish of her hair that was no more like Roey's soft, sooty Irish hair than metal was like silk. And her blue eyes with the dark thumbprints about them were Irish. So he stared and wondered until he heard Roey climbing clumsily up the stairs. At first, Delore's tender inflamed eyeballs protested with furious tears that they could stand no light, but gradually she became used to the evening light without her goggles, and even in the noon she could bear it, inside the house for a few moments. The pearly spots, which had been swallowed up in the bloodshot conjunctiva, became apparent as the red faded into pink, but instead of being swollen white excrescences on the eyeball, they were fading into a transparent mucus.
1: "They're going to get better, Ro," she breathed. "Oh, I don't mind if I have to wear goggles for years, if only they get better a little."
0: Roey was silent, not knowing what to say in case Delore were to be disappointed. But Delore said herself,
1: "I'll be able to get a job and help Mama out a bit."
0: She said not a word of her lost ambitions, and Roey wondered pitifully if they had been put away on a shelf forever. She was glad when they met little Mrs. Drummy on the church steps. Mrs. Drummy did sewing, it was plain to be seen, for her hair was covered with odds and ends of cotton, as though she were a mop that needed to be shaken out the window.
1: "Oh, love!" gasped Mrs. Drummy breathlessly. "Ain't it a lovely morning? Oh, it's that nice to see you around again, Delore. I've been saying a prayer for you. Don't you worry. Dear St. Martin de Porridge, the black man, he's that good."
0: And she beamed as a gardener does when an unexpected seed pops up and produces a blossom.
1: "Oh, Lord, I've got to skip out of Mass before it's finished again. Oh, we're that busy in the shop with the races on. I never see Bert at all. He's that busy with the SP.
0: She beamed and trotted into church. Delore and Roey looked at each other. Then, without a word, Delore hurried after Mrs. Drummy. Somewhere in her heart, tears were rising for the lost knowledge, the lost opportunities that would never be hers now. Then she squashed them down. Yes, they could be hers, someday. She was raised to be a worker, to take the amount of schooling the government decreed was necessary, then to scuttle out as fast as possible to get a job to help out in the family. But somehow she could put by a little every week to educate herself later on. Someday she'd leave and do what she wanted to do and never come within the shadow of the hills anymore. She marched down the aisle to where Mrs. Drummy, a humped, shabby little figure, was conducting a loud conversation with St. Teresa. Delore crashed in without an apology.
1: "Could you give me a job, Mrs. Drummy?" she hissed. "I could serve in the shop and help you out a bit."
0: Mrs. Drummy's eyes shone with pleasure, and Father Cooley, who had been watching willy-nilly their reflected conversation in the shining brass door of the tabernacle, turned round, glared, and coughed thunderously. Delore slunk back to her seat. This was how she got her first job, down at the Ham and Beef.
2: Kate Hood reading this week's instalment of The Poor Man's Orange by Ruth Park. Thanks very much to Kate for that on ABC Broken Hill. We're coming up to, it's 5 minutes to seven. We've got news time at seven. After that, we will be hearing the wrap from the Royal Flying Doctor Service post-Monday Bash. They do a bit of fundraising there. It's a great opportunity for that essential service to get some recognition, a bit of education about what they do, and some fundraising as well for all of the incredible work they do looking after our communities. We'll get a little wrap from them about how Monday was for them this year. That's after the 7 o'clock news. But to take us up to news time, let's get into a bit of music. This is Ace of Base.

Back to the 90s there with Ace of Base on ABC Broken Hill. Hey, stay with us. We're going to be having a chat with the Flying Doctors about their Monday Bash fundraising and how that went. A little later this morning, we're going to be meeting a strong woman in her 50s training to pull a 10-ton truck. A story of inspiration if you need it on your Saturday morning. Stay with us for all that and more. Right now, it's news time.

0: Firefighters brace for dangerous conditions across Sydney and housing affordability at its lowest point on record. This is ABC News. Good morning. I'm Emily Lawrence. Greater Sydney's facing an extreme fire danger with a total fire ban in place. Strong winds up to 60 kilometres an hour and temperatures in the low 30s are expected. In the Blue Mountains, wind gusts could reach 100 kilometres an hour. RFS Commissioner Trent Curtin says people need to be ready to act.
1: Lots of resources ready today. Our volunteers have been preparing and getting ready for these sorts of conditions. So we're on the ground ready to go today. We've also put on a bunch of extra aircraft ready and available in and around the Sydney area and up through the Hunter to make sure that we've got plenty of aircraft available in the event that a fire does occur.
0: A woman is due to face court today after the discovery of the body of an 81-year-old man in a creek in northern New South Wales. Police arrested the 51-year-old on a property at Teven near Ballina yesterday. It's understood they were known to each other. She's been charged with murder. Housing

0: affordability has fallen to its lowest rate on record, with households earning a typical income only able to afford about one in every 10 homes sold nationally. Chelsea Hetherington has more.
1: New data from realestate.com.au shows a median income household, defined as earning about $125,000 a year, could afford just 12% of all homes sold nationally in the last financial year. Stronger house prices in 2025 and recent hikes in interest rates have powered the result, offsetting recent falls in property values. The average household is also spending more on servicing their mortgage, with 35.5% of income going to repayments. That's the highest share since 1989. Economists say affordability will remain a challenge until there is a meaningful increase in housing supply.
0: Sydney Water is in talks with AI companies about supplying recycled water to data centres in the future from a proposed new treatment plant in the city's west. Digby Worthmuller has the story.
2: The Camilla Rosehill facility is planned to be operating by 2032, as Sydney Water warns its existing wastewater infrastructure will reach capacity by 2031. Under the proposal, 70 million litres of highly treated wastewater would be released into the Parramatta River each day. An outlet at Meadowbank Park. Sydney Water says safeguards would prevent poor quality water being discharged, but environmental concerns have been raised, with more than 400 public submissions, most against it, being lodged. The project is now being assessed as a state significant development application.
0: More than 1,300 people have died across Nepal and Tibet after deadly flash floods 10 days ago, but major questions remain about victims on the Chinese side. South Asia correspondent Rachel Clayton reports from Kathmandu.
3: Nepal continues to provide regular updates on search and rescue efforts and allows foreign journalists into disaster zones. But on the other side of the border in Tibet, information about those who have died and are missing is being tightly restricted by the Chinese government. According to the Associated Press, at least 10 people in China have been detained or fined over social media posts questioning the Chinese government's official death toll. Chinese journalists have also reportedly been told not to interview families of those killed or missing and to rely on information supplied by the government. Rachel Clayton, ABC News, Kathmandu.
0: A teenage girl spent the night in police custody following an alleged stabbing in Sydney's west yesterday. Nandini Deer reports.
4: The brawl broke out near Blacktown West Public School at about 2:30 yesterday afternoon. A 17-year-old girl suffered stab wounds and was hospitalised in a serious condition. By the time police arrived, the group had fled the scene. Later yesterday, two teenage girls were arrested, aged 15 and 17. A 17-year-old girl charged with wounding a person and a fray has been refused bail and is facing a children's court today. A 15-year-old girl charged with a fray is on conditional bail and is facing court later this month.
0: The Lindsay Clancy triple murder case in the United States has collapsed without a verdict after a Massachusetts jury failed to reach a unanimous decision. More from Case and Ho in Washington.
5: The court heard Lindsay Clancy strangled her children in 2023 before attempting to take her own life. Ms. Clancy doesn't deny the killings but argued she couldn't distinguish between right and wrong because she had postpartum psychosis. The prosecution argued the killings were premeditated and intentional. After almost 40 hours of deliberations over 7 days, the jury was unable to reach a unanimous verdict, and the judge has been forced to declare a mistrial. The prosecution can decide to retry the case. Case and Ho, ABC News, Washington.
0: The time now is 7:05. The ACT's health minister says negotiations are ongoing with New South Wales on a new health agreement. The two jurisdictions are currently renegotiating a cross-border health memorandum of understanding. On average, one in four patients using Canberra's public hospitals will be a New South Wales resident. Marissa Patterson says she's been having discussions with New South Wales Health Minister Ryan Park in recent days.
6: Canberra Hospital is a large tertiary hospital that supports patients from Canberra and surrounding New South Wales. So we'll continue those discussions and we'll see that the agreement is appropriately resourced.
0: Ukraine's president has vowed to retaliate after a Russian drone struck the headquarters of Ukraine's security service, the SBU, in the centre of Kyiv, injuring 12 people. Tim Morton reports.
7: After 9 days of targeting Kyiv, hitting businesses and infrastructure, Russia has now struck right at the heart of the Ukrainian state, hitting the headquarters of the SBU. The security service is vital to Ukraine's war efforts as it carries out high-impact deep strikes inside Russia designed to damage Moscow's war machine and its energy infrastructure. President Volodymyr Zelensky

0: Journalism group, whose reporter spent a year undercover, offering to provide Nigel Farage's right-wing Reform UK party with a donation from an American backer. Under UK law, foreign citizens are banned from donating to UK political parties. After being told the American indirectly paid for party polling, Mr Farage is secretly recorded saying this. Mr Farage says the documentary was misleadingly edited.
1: This was an exercise in entrapment.
0: The UK's major parties are now calling for an investigation.
2: The National Gallery of Australia will open its doors this weekend to an exhibition dedicated entirely to the back catalogue of the late David Hockney. The gallery has one of the most significant collections of Hockney in the Southern Hemisphere, including first experimentations with his signature subject, the pool. Head curator of international art, Magda Keeney, says Hockney was still exploring different art mediums into his 80s.
3: He worked on iPads, he experimented with faxes. So I think really what that shows and what's exciting is his, what I sort of think of as an unfathomable, in a way, creative drive.
2: To finance, Wall Street stocks have closed lower as strong jobs data raise the odds that the US Federal Reserve will hike interest rates this month. The Dow Jones Industrial Average fell 0.5%. The broad S&P 500 lost 0.4%, while the tech-heavy NASDAQ dropped 0.33%. Oil is up. The global benchmark Brent crude is trading at $95.83 US a barrel. Gold is down at $4,430 US dollars an ounce. And the Aussie dollar is higher. It's buying 72 US cents. Now with sport, here's Erin Marsico-Vetre.
4: The Dolphins have won their seventh match in a row to continue their fine form ahead of the NRL finals, scraping past a valiant Titans side to win 24-20 on the Gold Coast. Dolphins coach Christian Wolf says his attention is now on the club's maiden finals berth.
5: We need to get a win and we need to come away with no injuries, and we did both those things, so I'm happy.
4: In the late game, the South Sydney Rabbitohs celebrated Jai Arrow's ceremonial 100th match following his MND diagnosis with a 50-20 win over the Sydney Roosters. In the AFL, Geelong has ended Carlton's courageous finals run with a convincing win at a rainy MCG. The final scores, the Cats 14-23-107 to the Blues 11-8-74.
2: To the weather for New South Wales and the ACT, dry and partly cloudy about the far northern inland plains, sunny along the north coast, showers elsewhere. Chance of thunderstorms on and west of the southern and central ranges, snow on the alpine peaks above 1400 metres. Sydney's weather windy, partly cloudy, a top of 33 degrees. Right now it's 16 on the coast, 10 in the west. Canberra rain, a top of 19 degrees. Currently it's 11 degrees in the capital. 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
9: Good morning. Yes, happy to be broadcasting out of Willakali country this morning. It's a beautiful Saturday morning out there. I can see some cloud cover, but it's warm. The wind isn't too hectic yet. It's a beautiful kickoff to spring, and we've got lots to get through this morning. Some great music, your requests for songs about spring coming in thick and fast. If you've got one you want to hear, you can text me on 0467 922 783. We'll also be heading out to the Wild Deserts Project, learning about how they're working hard to protect and even cultivate animals and plants that are in danger of going extinct in our patch. But in the next half hour, we'll be visiting the RFDS and finding out just how successful the Mundi Bash was for them so far as raising money, raising awareness. They had a busy and muddy old time like lots of you out there, and we'll hear how that went for them. Before we get into all of that, some weather for you though. Broken Hill is headed for a top of 23 degrees today. It's warming up quick out there, sitting on 18.8 degrees already. A possible shower or two today. Not a lot in it, but there might be some sprinkles throughout the day. Looking ahead into the rest of the week, let me tell you what's happening in the other towns around the region first. Well, Kanya is headed for a top of 29 degrees today, Whitecliffe's a top of 30, Menindee 25, Tibberborough 31, Ivanhoe headed for a top of 25 degrees, Yunta a top of 19, Wentworth 21, and Pooncarie is headed for a top of 23 degrees.

looking ahead into the rest of the week for Broken Hill. Sunday, tomorrow, top of 18, nice and sunny. That sun continuing into the rest of the week. Monday, a top of 18 degrees. Tuesday, a top of 20. Wednesday, partly cloudy, a top of 16. Thursday, sunny again, a top of 19 degrees. And Friday, forecast at the moment, a sunny day and a top of 23 degrees. The four tops, they're from a while ago, but they're still really good.

0: The Four Tops. I need your lovin'. Hey, Mundy Bash brings people and money to the town, and around $180,000 has been raised for the Royal Flying Doctor Service throughout the Mundy Bash and its various events this year. That money will support the services operating bases to deliver air and medical retrieval services, as well as primary care, mental health and dental services. There's lots of things and ways to look after people in the Far West, thanks to the RFDS. Now, the CEO of Southeastern Section, Greg Sam, says he's impressed with the amount given the weather challenges at this year's event. Christina Rosengren had a chat with him.
1: It was an outstanding success. For so many reasons, I think everyone's aware of the weather challenges, and the event itself had to deal with a number of challenges in terms of being able to accommodate people through the few days of the event. But overall, we've had an amazing response, and as of today, we believe the figure is at around $180,000. Which is amazing considering, as I say, all the challenges the events had to overcome through the last week or so.
2: Well, you've mentioned it there with these challenges. Are you satisfied with such an amazing figure raised considering there wasn't as big of a turnout as expected due to the weather?
1: Absolutely. Look, we appreciate that as a charity, as a major charity of Mundy, that participants do understand the importance of

0: of that support for us. And we also recognize that from time to time, it's not easy for people to maintain their support. But what we've noticed through all of this is even for those that weren't able to attend as they had originally intended, that there's still been a lot of support, both financially and just, I guess, reaffirmation of the fact that people will continue to want to come back to Mundi Mundi to support the local community and support the Royal Flying Doctor Service. So, look, we felt as much loved as we always have through this event.
1: Can you walk me through what the fundraising events at Mundi Mundi were? Because, of course, there wasn't just one thing.
0: No, so we aim to sort of fit in with the general construct of the festival. And so there were a number of key fundraising events through the whole time. The Bash Choir, which was really the first time that those who were attending participated in being part of the largest outback choir. And I believe they ripped out a fantastic rendition of Simply the Best. And that in and of itself was a major event. And again, it provided a lot of community support, both for the event itself, but also the fact that it was raising funds from participation. The one that receives a lot of publicity and there's always a lot of media interest is the Mundi Undi Run. And I think this year in particular, again, given the circumstances, people went above and beyond to participate and really enjoy that particular event in terms of running across what is, a challenging landscape in their Mundi Undies. And that whole event itself also requires people to contribute, to both participate, and it also generates a lot of interest in people who will make a donation above and beyond just registering. And finally, the raffle and auction that occurs at the last few days, we always manage to get some very desirable auction items to put up for the raffle. And we're still waiting to sort of understand what the final figure was. But we believe that somewhere in between, $30,000-$35,000 was the final amount from bids for the auction items. So again, given the circumstances, it was a very generous and very supportive outcome.
1: So we're looking at around $150,000 raised through the Bash Choir and the Undie Run, and about $30,000 to $35,000 for the auction and the raffle and merch, I assume.
0: That's right. That's as it stands at the moment. It tends to, as things trickle through, we'll finalise it. But for now, we're just over the moon that that's what it's raised to date.
1: And of course, that is a great figure. But how much work actually goes into organising these events at the Bash to fundraise for the RFDS?
0: It requires us to put a fair amount of organisation in with our staff and our teams out there. But I think we've had such a constructive and positive relationship with the organisers that it's getting easier in terms of the scheduling and how to actually prepare for, promote and run the events on the day. Like everybody, we had to adapt with the changing climatic situation. And I want to give a shout out to the Flying Doctor teams who, through it all, were able to still put on these incredible events that were very well attended. And the teams spend the long days and nights through preparation, packing up, and again, we'd like to make sure that on the back of it, that everyone who participated still gets a sense of having supported us and gets to see where that fund and those funds go to in terms of us and the services we provide.
1: So taking into account some of those challenges as well, but how does this figure, the $180,000 raised this year at this event, how does that compare to the previous years where you've raised money at Mundi Mundi Bash?
0: I believe last year we raised overall approximately $220,000. But considering about 5,000 people we estimate weren't able to get to the Bash in the end, it's an incredible result. So per capita, in fact, it probably is an improvement over last year. But again,

0: And we know that a lot of people who weren't able to make it into the Mundi grounds themselves still managed to tour and visit, spend some time in Broken Hill and surrounds and some of the communities around there. And we also saw a fair amount of traffic through our visitors centre and museum in Broken Hill. So there were other ways that people who couldn't get to Mundi for those events could support us. So again, we will, through the coming weeks, look to be able to quantify what that was. But the feedback on social media and the feedback directly to our staff and the service locally was very positive for people who, if they couldn't make it, still were keen to offer some support.
1: Now, a significant figure still raised, which is very impressive. Where does this money go? How is it utilised?
0: It's utilised directly into our operating bases at Broken Hill and Dubbo. So it literally is used to continue our aeromedical retrieval services and our primary care, mental health and dental services. And it's critical because it is the difference between us being able to maintain those levels of services. Without it, we wouldn't be able to continue to that level. So we rely very heavily on it, and we certainly pay a lot of attention to making sure that people see that that money is directly directed towards those services. And so for this year, for example, those funds raised will go directly into our 2026-2027 service plans.
1: Has the Mundi Bash become a key fundraising event for the RFDS every year?
0: It has. And look, we've been, incredibly grateful to the fact that we have been a major charity associated with it. And I think it speaks to, the fact that that festival and its organisers recognise that in addition to just providing an experience and a product that people are prepared to travel to and participate in, that it actually shows a lot of commitment to rural and remote communities and all that support them. And we feature the Mundi Bash as part of our regular fundraising and our annual planning. But we get the benefit of that promotion. We get the benefit of that in terms of people understanding some of the challenges of living and working in remote areas. And it helps, I think, to broaden the understanding of life in rural communities in 2026 and 2027. And the mere fact that people were caught in some disruptive weather, had to change their plans, and still, with a smile on their face, were able to find the positivity in it and support it and go into community and still find something worthwhile shows, I think, the challenges that people living and working in rural Australia have every day. So to me and to us, it is very much aligned to the fact that we hold our service values close to community, and we really respect the fact that people are prepared to come out and support us.
1: Well, touching on it there in terms of broadening that understanding of challenges of life in rural and remote communities, why is it important that people support the RFDS?
0: Because the need that we address really hasn't changed in almost a century. And what we're seeing is increasing demand for our services. And in addition to that mantle of safety that's always been associated with our emergency services, increasingly those that live and work in communities are facing a decline in the availability of a range of health services. And that's been an area that we have, through the past few years, been able to evolve and develop in terms of providing services directly into community. So continued support for us is really continued support for those communities into the future.
1: What would you like to say to all of those who donated or bought merchandise or participated in the events which supported the RFDS at this year's Mundi Bash?
0: I'd like to say thank you very much, and I trust that everyone had the best possible time, and that participation and support for this event does is give communities the benefit of our service and our service the benefit of that support for 365 days of the year.
2: CEO of the Southeastern Section of the RFDS, Greg Sam, speaking with Christina Rosengren there. A great wrap-up for the Royal Flying Doctor Service at the Monday Bash. Some great funds raised, as we heard, $180,000 raised at the Bash, which is fantastic news. You're tuned in to ABC Broken Hill. I'm Amy Volkovsky. We're coming up to news time very shortly, but to take us there, this is Meathy.

0: She takes us up to 7:30 news time. Stay with us after the news. We're going to meet a strong woman.
1: Good morning, Richard Davies with ABC News. Police are appealing for witnesses after a man was stabbed in the back of his neck in Adelaide's eastern suburbs. Emergency services were called to Broughton Street in Glenside about 9:30 last night after receiving reports of a stabbing with a small, sharp weapon. The suspect fled from the scene and the victim was taken to hospital with non-life-threatening injuries. Police believe the stabbing was random and the victim didn't know the attacker. The suspect is Caucasian, in his early 20s, about 188 centimetres tall, with a slim build and short brown hair. The River Torrens Lake has reopened after being closed due to large amounts of bacteria. The reopening coincided with a $4 million funding package from the state government that will be used to improve the Torrens, preparing it for platypus to be reintroduced. Platypus haven't been in the river since the late 1800s. Environment Minister Emily Burke says despite the river's continued closures due to bacteria, creating a healthier river system will enable species like the platypus to return.
2: And this is what this is providing. It is a combination of not only our river system getting an investment, but also our broader system in the parklands, be it wilder, greener parklands.
1: And platypus researcher Professor Frank Grutzner says more research is needed to understand if the Torrens Lake is suitable for a platypus habitat. He says while the project is ambitious, he thinks it's achievable for platypus to return.
3: I think we'll find out what's going on in the river, what lives in the river, so we can actually investigate whether it is a suitable habitat for the platypus.
1: Rescue efforts are continuing in Nepal, with emergency teams searching through debris-filled tunnels for hundreds of workers who have been trapped since devastating floods struck last week. Two workers from a blocked hydropower tunnel have been freed 10 days after they were trapped by flash floods that devastated an area on the border with Tibet. It's a boost for Nepal, which has seen more than 1,200 people killed. However, with time passing, the president of the International Tunnelling and Underspace Association, Arnold Dick, says hope is fading to find more victims alive.
4: This is absolutely squarely up the middle of miracle territory. Big teams of people are working on this. We've got men with shovels and their hands digging underground in tunnels, to people on computers comparing satellite imagery with what we're getting from helicopters and historical drawings. And in the end, a good dose of miracle.
1: Malaysia has declared an emergency in a town on Borneo Island after air pollution breached the country's emergency level threshold linked to fires in neighbouring Indonesia. Indonesia correspondent Tim Swanston reports.
5: Now, the Indonesian government has said that this month, September, is a month that they're very concerned about, particularly as this super El Nino supercharges these kinds of conditions. There's significant impacts right across Southeast Asia from this thick, dense smoke haze that you can feel here. So there's some efforts on the ground to try and battle this these intense wildfires and put a limit to this smoke. But officials do say that this month and the conditions this month are going to be some of the worst that they'll have to face.
1: In finance, Wall Street stocks have closed lower as strong jobs data raised the odds that the US Federal Reserve will hike interest rates this month. The Dow Jones Industrial Average fell 0.5%, the broad S&P 500 lost 0.4%, while the tech-heavy Nasdaq dropped 0.33%. Oil is up, trading at $95.83 a barrel, and the Australian dollar is higher, it's buying 72 US cents. Socceroos teenage defender Lucas Herrington says he's embracing his opportunity to play in the English Premier League. The Queenslander signed for Hull City a few weeks ago in a lucrative five-year multi-million dollar deal. He has already played several games for the Tigers and says he's enjoying testing himself in a new environment.
6: Probably the best league in the world, so to be here at 18 is super special. I've always wanted to play in the Premier League, so I'm very grateful for the opportunity by the coaching staff and the club to do so. And I've loved my first three or so weeks here.
1: Taking a look at South Australia's weather, there's a severe weather warning for damaging winds for people in the mid-north, lower southeast, and parts of the Mount Lofty Ranges, Flinders, Murraylands and upper southeast districts. Port Lincoln's heading for a top of 16, Port Pirie 18, Renmark 19, Mount Gambier 15, Broken Hill 23. Adelaide, a windy day with showers expected across the city. A top of 17's forecast, it's currently 14.2. Tomorrow, partly cloudy with a top of 17. Monday, partly cloudy and 19. Tuesday, becoming cloudy, 18. ABC News.
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0: Yes, good morning. Very happy to be with you on this beautiful Saturday morning. It's warming up out there. It's getting brighter. It's looking like it'll be a lovely spring weekend. Coming up in the next half hour, we are going to meet a 50-year-old woman who's pulling a 10-ton truck as part of her strong woman champion training. What an inspiration for us all. We're going to be heading up to the wild deserts, celebrating their 10th anniversary. This group of conservationists has been working for a decade to reintroduce locally extinct native species like bilbies and quolls. Bill Ormond is going to take us up to the Wild Deserts Park to see what they've been up to lately and what they've achieved in that decade. All that and heaps more to get through this morning, as well as your song requests for songs about spring. John and Ollie, I've seen yours come through as a request for Jim Stanford and Marg as well. You've requested Younger Than Springtime. I'm going to have to just do a little bit of work behind the scenes to pull those into the system. But I do get a little bit excited when there's a song that we haven't played on air here yet requested. So I will do my best to get those up in the next hour. Before we get into all those songs and stories, though, some weather for you. Broken Hill is headed for a top of 23 degrees today. Right now in the Silver City, sitting on 18.3. Around the region, Wilcannia headed for a top of 29, Whitecliffs 30, Menindee is headed for a top of 25 degrees, Tibooburra 31, Ivanhoe 25, Yunta 19, Wentworth 21, and Pooncarry headed for a top of 23 degrees today. Let's get into one of those song requests now. Tom has requested this one from, well, she's known maybe less famously as Dolly Parton's niece, sending our love to, of course, all of Dolly Parton's nearest and dearest this week. I reckon maybe I'll even get away with squeezing in a little bit of Dolly, if you wouldn't mind, this morning. She's got plenty of songs to do with springtime. But for now, let's get into some Miley Cyrus. This is Flowers.

0: Miley Cyrus with some flowers for our springtime requests this morning. Thanks to Tom for that one. If you've got a song you want to hear in the next hour or so that has something to do with spring, you can send me a text on 0467 922 783. Right now, though, let's meet a strong woman. Sherry Williams is on a mission as she proves strength can come in unexpected packages. The current State Masters Strong Woman Champion, she spends her time training for and competing in every event she can, including the 10-ton truck pull. At 50 years old, she wants to inspire other regional women to compete. Here's Emily Middleton with more.
1: When it comes to testing her strength, 50-year-old Sherry Williams from the small town of Tullamore in central west New South Wales doesn't do things by halves.
2: I've actually worked up to a 10-ton truck, so I moved that at 10 with strongest in January of this year. A lot of technique in the lungs, funnily enough. Your lungs will burn. It's more cardio.
1: Sherry's a strong woman, able to pull, lift and shift some seriously impressive heft. Her interest in doing this was sparked in what she reckons is a pretty typical way.
2: It really started where most people get to in life, a desk job that ties them down and they're not moving enough. I went back into the gym, lost a lot of weight, did a bit of bodybuilding, just dabbled with that, and at 40 learned how to Olympic lift, so clean and jerk and snatch, and that kind of led me to the people that were in that vicinity of doing strongman. And I was wondering what were they doing, because it was really weird and it didn't make sense. And so I asked them and they told me, and I thought, oh, I might go check it out. It was a competition. And I went, that is right up my alley. It is a very broad sport. You can't really get good at one thing, which appealed to me because I'm very much a jill of all trades, a master of none. It just took off from there. So at 42, I started strongman and I'm now heading into 51.
1: For the uninitiated, strongman, as the sport's known, is not your average weightlifting competition.
2: If you can imagine picking up and moving the weirdest objects over a really long distance or for a really fast amount of time, most people are familiar with the big, what we call Atlas stones, or the big concrete rocks that we like to pick up and either put on our shoulder or pop over a bar repetitive amount of time. There are so many things. Deadlifting, logs, barry carries where we carry weird objects in the front and run. There are so many different things. And if you can just think the most weirdest object, that's us.
1: Sherry now holds a few records in this space.
2: I'm the current New South Wales Masters Lightweight Champion. I've got a couple of world records, which was a $230, what we call a silver dollar deadlift, and also a wagon wheel. So up around the $230 kilos for a deadlift. Guinness World Record, so I attempted that last year, and I'm waiting to hear back from them. It was a one-arm deadlift for 1 hour to beat 20,000 kilos, which was lifted in that time frame, and I beat it by 2,350 kilos.
1: Not to mention pulling that 10-ton truck. And that particular branch of strongman, where you pull the vehicle with a harness and rope, is something she's been sharing with the Tullamore community. She's hosted a so-called human pull event at the local show for the last couple of years in the hope to encourage more people to tap into strength that they didn't know they had. Thing is, Sherry herself doesn't exactly fit into that strong person stereotype.
2: Typically, your strong person is big, large, chunky, got lots of weight on them, particularly your pro athletes in when they compete at world levels. So having to break that stereotype of being light but also being strong and sticking to it and not being, it's kind of the reverse of having to lose weight. I'm being forced to almost put weight on to be competitive. I weighed 60 kilos when I started, but then, you know, life, women, menopause kicks in, so I've gained a little bit, but it's a lot of muscle that's kicked in there as well. So I have creeped up a little bit, but I haven't purposely put any extra weight on, and here I am, that 50, still kicking on and still doing what I love.
1: At 50 years old, it's tempting to see Sherry as a bit of an exception in what is surely a young person's game. But in strongman, age isn't necessarily the barrier it may seem.
2: Surprisingly, there are a lot of mature women, so 40 plus is what we consider masters, and there's actually a grandmaster. She's 75 this year. She's located in Brisbane. She can pull a moving van quite happily. She can deadlift 105 kilos. She travels all over the world and does powerlifting meets. So you get in early and be consistent. There's absolutely no reason why any other woman can't. If you're a person that really enjoys pushing themselves, enjoys goal-driven, strongman's perfect for that.
0: That piece from StoryStream on the ABC Listen app. You can download that app and find more stories like that there. What an inspiration. 50 years old, Sherry Williams, breaking records, pulling trucks. Absolutely incredible stuff. You're tuned in to ABC Broken Hill with me, Amy Volkovsky. It's about 14 minutes to 8 o'clock. Time for some music. This is Berlin.

0: Berlin. No more words on ABC Broken Hill. It's 10 minutes to 8.
1: August 2001.
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0: For the past decade, a group of conservationists has been working to reintroduce locally extinct native species like bilbies and quolls back into a protected area. Now the team at Wild Deserts is celebrating its 10th anniversary, and despite having plenty of success already, they have some lofty goals for the future. Our reporter Bill Ormond reports from Cameron Corner.
6: Welcome to the Wild Training Zone.
7: Popping into the night, a bilby takes his first steps into the wild at Sturt National Park.
6: Freedom!
7: It's joining 400 other bilbies in the area as part of the Wild Deserts project. The goal is to rejuvenate a desert ecosystem Professor Richard Kingsford says has been devastated by introduced feral predators.
8: We've got the worst extinction record of any country in the world. The combination of

0: cats, foxes and too many rabbits basically obliterated many of these species from this landscape.
1: The team has spent the last decade fencing off and eradicating feral pests from two 4x5 kilometre areas which are designed to keep predators out. They've successfully reintroduced and bred six species inside the fenced-off areas, including burrowing bettongs, crest-tailed mulgaras, western quolls and bandicoots. And outside those areas, they've re-released some of those animals into a 100-square-kilometre area they've called a wild training zone. That area has some feral cats, but their numbers are kept under control.
2: Not only have we done all of those things related to the species, but I think we've built this incredible network of people who are engaged and involved in the project in so many different ways. And that has built a strength that I didn't even expect to achieve in 10 years.
1: Dr. Rebecca West is the project's principal ecologist. She says recent heavy rainfall has illustrated the impact of these reintroduced species.
2: We're getting fantastic plant responses because every tiny digging pit that that bandicoot or bilby or bettong has made has collected seeds, it's collected water. And for me as a conservation biologist, it's incredibly rewarding to be able to watch this restoration process unfold in front of my eyes.
1: It hasn't gone unnoticed for National Parks Area Manager Jamie Norris, who says working alongside the Wild Deserts team is a career highlight.
3: Undoubtedly, there's been changes in the environment. So you find a lot of plant species that are rarer to come across in other parts of the park that are actually far more common within the enclosed areas. A lot of those changes are very subtle and it's very difficult to detect those changes. But literally at a landscape scale, you can start to see the differences.
1: It's one of the reasons the New South Wales Environment Minister, Penny Sharp, recently signed off on another decade of funding.
4: Spending time with the people who are doing this work, seeing their dedication and just seeing these animals being released and now breeding and being part of the landscape again is just probably one of the highlights of my time as the minister.
1: Rebecca West says they're looking at their next challenge, which could be their greatest, using the formula they're developing here and applying it to other projects, not just in national parks, but possibly neighbouring pastoral properties too.
2: I hope that we are leaving something that in future generations they'll be able to look back on and be like, wow, those guys did a really epic job and thank God someone did something about it so that we're not just reading in history books about all the animals that once went extinct and are no longer here. If we can work out some of the recipes for how to do this in different places, we might be able to really change the future of conservation for a lot of these species.
5: Dr. Rebecca West from Wild Deserts ending that report from Bill Ormond. And keep your eyes peeled for a digital story coming up from Bill with some fantastic photos from that very beautiful part of the world, particularly beautiful right now with all that incredible rain we've been having around the region. It's beautiful to see out there. You're tuned in to ABC Broken Hill. I'm Amy Volkowski. We're coming up to 5 minutes to 8 o'clock, just enough time to squeeze another one of these springtime songs. Look, in my mind, we're going to be playing Dolly Parton every week and constantly. I'm still recovering from the sad news about Dolly last week. I'm sure you are too. And I'm sure you won't mind if I play some Trio, that incredible album that she made with a couple of country singing girlfriends. This one is my favourite track from it and possibly my favourite Dolly Parton number, Wildflowers.

0: trio. Wildflowers, definitely one of Dolly Parton's best, in my opinion. That beautiful album, of course, Trio, from Emmylou Harris, Linda Ronstadt and Dolly Parton. Thanks to everyone who's been texting in your springtime songs. If you've got one you want to hear, you can send me a text on 0467 922 783. That's 0467 922 783. We're coming up to 8 o'clock. News time at 8. Stay with us after that. We are going to be sitting down for our weekly chat with historian and local legend Don Moody this week, talking about that huge, hard-to-ignore pile of rubble in the middle of town that is central to so much of Broken Hill's history. We'll hear about his personal history with it and some of the stories surrounding it. Right now, it's news time.
1: Good morning, Richard Davies with ABC News. A man has been taken to hospital with non-life-threatening injuries after he was stabbed in the back of the neck in Adelaide's eastern suburbs. Emergency services were called to Broughton Street in Glenside about 9:30 last night after receiving reports of a stabbing with a small, sharp weapon. The suspect fled the scene. Senior Constable Matt Brown has told 891 ABC Adelaide the suspect was not known to the victim.
2: The suspect's described as being of Caucasian appearance, aged in his early 20s, about 188 centimetres tall, with a slim build and short brown hair. So anyone who may have witnessed the incident is asked to call Crime Stoppers on 1-800-333-000.
1: The relatives of Australians still missing after the catastrophic floods in Nepal and Tibet are desperately searching for answers, with some flying to the area to search for their loved ones. 36 Australians are among the 5,000 people who remain missing, with the death toll rising to more than 1,300. Bhavan Patel hired a helicopter to take him to the border region in search of his wife Reshma Patel. He has been told she is one of the 6 Australians who are missing on the Chinese side, and says he felt he had to travel to the site.
3: But not only for myself, or like for the everyone who is whose families lost in a family over there.
1: The United States has issued new Iran-related sanctions targeting 3 Turkish-based entities as Washington looks to increase economic pressure on Tehran. Tim Wharton reports.
4: 6 months since the Iran war started, the Trump administration is stepping up its financial pressure on Tehran. With energy prices rising across the world, U.S. Treasury Secretary Scott Bessent, who announced an economic onslaught against Iran's financial links around the world, has said Washington is seeking to force Tehran back to the negotiating table. Meanwhile, the U.S. and

0: Its allies are pushing other countries on the UN Nuclear Watchdogs Board to pass a resolution next week reporting Iran to the UN Security Council for the first time in 20 years. If passed, the resolution would follow up one adopted on June 12th last year, declaring Iran in breach of its non-proliferation obligations for not fully cooperating with an investigation into uranium traces found at undeclared sites.
1: A former federal police officer says the tobacco excise is a motivator for customers to buy illegal products. More than half of the tobacco consumed in Australia last year was purchased illegally. The Coalition this week announced it would cut the excise by 80% if elected, but the federal Labor government says it has no plans to remove the excise, while One Nation is promising to slash it by 75%. Former officer Rowan Pike says people are being driven to buy illegally because it's cheaper.
2: It's a net negative. People are just going straight over to the illicit markets every time it goes up, as it did on Tuesday of this week. That just is another gift to organised crime because the gap between legal and illegal just increases.
1: Parts of eastern Australia could be on track for the hottest start to spring on record. Most Sydney suburbs are tipped to hit the low 30s today, as much as 13 degrees above average for September, while southern Queensland will see temperatures peak in the mid-30s tomorrow. Damaging winds and gusty thunderstorms are also forecast for parts of New South Wales, South Australia and Victoria. The Bureau of Meteorology's Jonathan Howe says these conditions will be short-lived.
3: Across the southeast of the country, thankfully, this warm weather across Sydney won't last long. We will see a cool change pushing up the coast tomorrow morning. And then for Brisbane tomorrow, we will see those conditions cooling off into the early next week. And across the southeast of the country, those winds will start to die off across South Australia late this morning and then Victoria and parts of New South Wales overnight tonight.
1: To the AFL, and Adelaide will face the Western Bulldogs in an elimination final clash tonight at Adelaide Oval in a match that could decide the future of coach Matthew Nix. The Crows go into the match as favourites with the home ground advantage, but the Dogs side is stacked with talent. Isaac Rankin is shaping as the missing piece to Adelaide's midfield. He's in the midst of the fourth best 7-game run ever recorded and walks into his first final chasing redemption after last year's late season suspension. And briefly, Formula One title contender George Russell has hit back at early pace setters Ferrari with the fastest lap for the day for Mercedes at practice at the Italian Grand Prix. Charles Leclerc led teammate Lewis Hamilton in a Ferrari 1-2 in first practice, firing up the home crowd. Australia's Oscar Piastri was sixth. Checking South Australia's weather, a severe weather warning's in place for damaging winds for people in the mid-north, lower southeast, parts of the Mount Lofty Ranges, Flinders, Murraylands and upper southeast districts. Port Lincoln 16, Port Pirie 18, Renmark 19, Mount Gambier 15, Broken Hill 23. Adelaide, windy with showers, a top of 17, it's currently 14.
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8: Good morning. Yes, as we enter the last hour of the show, we've got heaps to bring you. We'll be having our weekly history chat with 90-year-old Don Moody. Talking all things Line of Load. We'll be getting a brief from the ABC Broken Hill news team. What were the main headlines in the Far West this week? They're here to tell us all about it. And, of course, your song requests, songs about spring. If you've got one you want to hear, it could be about flowers, the sunshine, coughing and sneezing. You can send me a text on 0467 922 783. Before we get into all those stories, though, some weather for you. Broken Hill headed for a top of 23 degrees. It's warming up quick out there, though. I think we're sitting on 18.7 right now. Around the region, Wilcannia headed for a top of 29, Whitecliffs a top of 30, Menindee 25, Tibooburra a top of 31, Ivanhoe headed for a top of 25 degrees today, Yunta 19, Wentworth 21 and Pooncarry headed for a top of 23 degrees. Looking ahead into the rest of the week for the Silver City, Sunday tomorrow, nice and sunny, a top of 18 degrees. Sunny on Monday and a top of 18. That sun continuing into the rest of the week. Tuesday, a top of 20. Wednesday, dropping down to 16. Thursday, 19 degrees. And Friday, sitting at a top of 23 degrees and a nice and sunny day. Sounds like an excellent

0: The Righteous Brothers with their Unchained Melody on ABC Broken Hill. It's 11 minutes past 8. Now, the slag heap, the mullock dump, the centre of town, an iconic image or an industrial eyesore, however you see it, the line of load is central to Broken Hill's history, economy and identity. Local historian, storyteller and ex-mine worker Don Moody has been collecting mining stories and being part of them as well for his 90 years in the town. Don filled me in about the mineral load that's brought the town so much and how Broken Hill life has centred around it.
1: They probably had huts or tents, canvas homes, canvas houses and that. And then, as time went by, Broken Hill was laid out as a town initially. In fact, the streets followed the run of the line of load. North is 48 degrees to Argent Street.
0: Now let's skip ahead from then, but I guess skip back from now to 90 years ago, yourself growing up in Broken Hill, Don. Yeah. What was your awareness of mining? Did your family work in the mines? Was it a big presence in your life?
1: Oh, yes, very much so. On both sides of my family, there were mine workers. My maternal grandfather, Sam Roberts, who was born in 1874, he worked as a fitter on the Zinc Corporation. He was one of the initial members of what they call the 25-year club. On my father's side of the family, there was my

0: father and myself on the South Mine. But getting back to my mother's family again, three of her brothers and a nephew worked on the South Mine. So to summarise, there was two on the zinc corporation, namely my grandfather and my brother. There were six of us on the South Mine, and my sister worked on the North Mine in the drawing office, as did my uncle. So the North, South and ZC had members from both sides of my family.
1: Incredible, wow. Well and truly embedded.
0: Yeah.
1: What did you enjoy about working in the mines?
0: It was a wonderful apprenticeship and then going on to be a tradesman. I grew up in an era after World War II, of course, where there was negligible unemployment. There was no problem to obtain employment. We went through high school, the Broken Hill High School, and myself, I sat for and passed my intermediate certificate in December 1950. Prior to that, during the school holidays, I used to take my father's cribber, and that's when I was interviewed by Mr. Harry Mills of the Electricity Department in the South Mine with the proposal of being employed as an apprentice. The following year, January, on arriving home from Adelaide, there was a letter inviting me to come there and be interviewed in their general office for various other things and be employed as an apprentice. So I began on the South Mine January 1951, and I stayed there until November 1963.
1: What was it like working there? What was the culture like?
0: It was good. I remember my very first day up there. I walked to work with my father and a neighbour, Garnet Cherry. We walked through the central power station to the South Mine. I certainly remember my first day. I went through the time office into the change house and I met a man who was to become a wonderful friend of mine, Bill Hepburn. We went away motorcycle racing in later years, but we walked up to the electrical workshop, which was on top of the hill there. And for the first 12 months, as from that day, I was working in the electric loco workshops. My job was to sweep the workshop. I used to sweep and sing and top up the batteries and the locos. So it was a working apprenticeship. And so it was good. And I completed my apprenticeship in 1956. There were changes in between. I did national service and unfortunately, just after getting my motorcycle licence in July 1951, I had an accident and broke my ankle. So there were times off the mine, but generally employed by Broken Hill South Limited from January 1951 to November 1963.
1: Just a quick step back. What were you singing while you were sweeping, Don?
0: Oh, probably The Road to Mandalay.
1: It does make those jobs go a bit quicker, doesn't it?
0: Yeah.
1: I know that union membership was a big part of your life and your family life too. Were you seeing in a real way how being part of a union or how union action was improving your life as a worker in the mines?
0: Yes. Unionism was a form of industrial insurance. It was necessary. And there were debates between the Mining Managers and Association and the BIC, which was representing the mining unions. But overall, there were results, positive results. There were stop works and things like that. But overall, compared to other places, there was a resultant working relationship between the union movement and the Mining Managers Association. I think both parties realised it because they were, both sides, residents of Broken Hill.
1: What was the hardest thing about working for the mines?
0: Well, I'll put it this way. I'm probably talking from a personal point of view, and I don't talk distractedly of Broken Hill South Limited, but I was studying for an electrical engineer's certificate and I wanted a different type of employment. I had been interviewed by the Department of Tech Education to be

0: become a tech college lecturer, but I think they considered me a bit young at the time. I was fortunate in studying hard. I'm not a born scholar. I was awarded a gold medal by the Amalgamated Engineering Union. And so perhaps it's a greed on my part, but I wanted to be something further on from being an electrical fitter. And eventually I did obtain employment, initially as a draftsman and then an engineering officer with the city council. So I wanted to go further, but it wasn't the South Mine's responsibility to do it for me. I had to do it for myself. The South Mine, which is the closest to being viewed, has a lot of interesting history. It was said that the number 7 headframe, and that's the steel one, was made on steel left over from the Harbour Bridge. I have heard that, but I'm more inclined to believe that that steel work is smaller in section, but was supplied by the same company, Dorman Long, Newcastle on Tyne. And as I said, the South Mine has great history. Within number 7 winder there were the drums, and behind the drums were giant safety plates about 3 metres square. That was armour plate from a World War I German warship.
1: Oh, wow. Yeah. Okay.
0: Yes. And interestingly, as people drive over South Hill, if they like to look up, they'll see that there are 2 ropes still there for the cage, but the skip cables, see the ropes on one cage, are gone. The skip winder, I understand, was sold and transferred to Fiji. So
1: wow.
0: It's an interesting thing, and I just conclude on mentioning fatalities on the mine. Very sadly, 2 men lost their lives at Kintore, which had been the central mine. I and Bill Hepburn, he was an electrical fitter, as I was by then, we each did a 12-hour shift while the men were down underground at Kintore looking for those men. Sadly, one of them was a distant relative. And in September 1959, Bill Hepburn and I went over and retrieved the telephone. We walked from the South Mine, and the Broken Hill South Limited closed Kintore. And Broken Hill South Limited closed operations on the 7th of July 1972. I was attending, in the audience of course, the International Ice Stedford at Llangollen, North Wales. I added the hours up to midnight, but they closed at 4 o'clock. I always remember that day with sadness.
2: Don Moody there, still feeling the impacts of that mine closure in the 1970s, which of course devastated many families in Broken Hill. Thanks so much to Don for another window into Broken Hill's past and his own life story too. I've been really enjoying those sit-downs with Don, and I hope you have too. If you've got any topics or areas of interest, questions about Broken Hill's history or some niche of the Far West that you'd like him to look into or tell us what he knows about, let me know. You can text in on 0467 922 783 or call anytime during the week. Let Sarah know. She'll pass the message on. What would you like us to delve into with Don Moody while we're working on this series? You're tuned in to ABC Broken Hill. I'm Amy Volkovsky. It's coming up to 22 minutes past 8 o'clock. Very shortly, we'll be delving into the news brief for the week from the ABC Broken Hill news team. Right now, though, we've got time to dig into another one of your song requests. I've been asking for songs about spring, the first weekend of springtime for this year. If you've got a song you want to hear, you can text in 0467 922 783. But Marg has texted in a request for another Marg. She'd like to hear Margaret Whiting's Younger Than Springtime.

0: Margaret Whiting with a beautiful start to springtime there. I could just about see the forest birds coming and landing on Snow White's shoulder there. Thanks for that suggestion, Mark. Couple more spots for some song requests. If you do want to hear something in the next halfer, send me a text. 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
0: All right, every week we ask the ABC Broken Hill news team to give us a little run through of highlights or top news headlines for the week that was. This morning we say good morning to Sophia Tariq.
2: Good morning, Amy. On Monday evening, a minor earthquake shook Broken Hill. The magnitude 2.3 tremor occurred at around 6:47 p.m. at a depth of 4 kilometres. The Silver City experienced an earthquake of a similar size and at a similar time on August 10. Geoscience Australia seismologist Michelle Salmon says the earthquake was due to faults from stress on tectonic plates, not a mine blast.
3: Basically, there's a set of structures that go through Broken Hill that are faults, and some of those have minerals in them, which everyone knows that we mine. So there are pre-existing structures through the area that are prone to small earthquakes.
2: A fish kill event at Lake Quindilla near Menindee is being investigated. The New South Wales Department of Primary Industries and Regional Development says it received reports last week that hundreds of bony herring were found dead. The department says the likely cause is low lake levels and poor water quality, influenced by recent rain events and a drop in temperatures. New South Wales government agencies will continue to monitor the situation and are encouraging the community to report fish kills to the Fishers Water phone line on 1800 043 536. For the first time in 23 years, the Menindee Lake system will be surveyed to obtain current and accurate data on lake capacity and how the system has changed over time. The lakes, which supply water to Broken Hill and landholders between Menindee and Wentworth, currently sit at 30% of total capacity and were last surveyed in 2003 using aerial technology. SA Water will carry out the work using specialist sonar equipment, starting with Lake Pomaroo. Dr. Joe Davies from the Murray-Darling Basin Authority says the work will help inform its Menindee review into the management of the lakes.
4: I think there is a consensus that there is some change. Like since this is last surveyed, there's been quite a prolonged number of prolonged drought periods. There's also been quite a large flood that's come through there. All these sorts of things move sediment around.
2: A Broken Hill woman has been ordered to complete a court-based diversion program for a drunk driving incident. Janae Madden has the details.
5: Barrier District Police pulled Karen Ferguson over for allegedly driving erratically on Blenth Street around 6 a.m. in early July. The 40-year-old recorded a breath test 4 times the legal limit and tested positive for substances and was arrested and charged. Ms. Ferguson has indicated a plea of guilty to possessing a prohibited drug, driving over the limit and refusing or failing to provide oral fluid samples, but has pleaded not guilty to driving recklessly. She's been referred to attend the Merit program, which provides alcohol and other drug treatment, with bail to continue.
2: Safe Work New South Wales will be running an education program to raise awareness around reporting obligations of lead levels in Broken Hill. WorkSafe Commissioner Janet Scorer told a budget estimates hearing the program will launch next month. WorkSafe has been conducting compliance checks on Broken Hill businesses required to report lead levels. Ms. Scorer says the education program is the work of an interagency group on lead, which includes the local council, the EPA and resources regulator.
6: If there is an issue of underreporting or not understanding what their legal obligations are, we want to educate around that.
2: Canadian company HydroStore is another step closer to building its compressed air energy storage facility in Broken Hill. The company has secured grid connection approval from the Australian Energy Market Operator and Transgrid, clearing a critical regulatory requirement for the project. The renewable battery facility is expected to strengthen energy security for the Far West, with the capacity to store 250 megawatt hours. Hydrostore's Senior Vice President of Origination, Martin Becker, says the connection approval is a major milestone.
7: There's probably three major milestones. One is a permit and, you know, development approval, which we achieved earlier in the year. The second is the ability to actually connect to the grid. And then the third one is as we get closer to financial close. You know, financial close is the one where we get close to construction.
2: A Broken Hill amateur astronomer has co-authored a paper on a world-first discovery of a decagon wave around Saturn's south pole. Scientists from all over the world, including NASA and the University of California, Berkeley, worked on the peer-reviewed paper, which has been published in the Science Advances Journal. Trevor Barry says he's proud Broken Hill is listed as part of the research.
8: All the other authors are professors or PhDs, but there's Trev the mine worker from Broken Hill. And in their list of affiliations, again, is the creme de la creme of institutions on planet Earth, but in amongst them is Broken Hill Observatory.
2: And that's all the main stories from the past week. Myself and the rest of the news team will be back with you on Monday.
0: Thanks very much to Sophia. And don't forget, if you missed any of the bulletins, you want to hear them in their entirety for each day of the week, you can find those on the ABC Listen app for each day. Or you can head to the ABC Broken Hill news website, abc.net.au/Broken Hill, and catch up on any of the bulletins there. And of course, see some great photos and articles written by our news team up there too. You're tuned in to ABC Broken Hill with me, Amy Volkowski, about 28 minutes to 9 o'clock. We've got lots to pack in the next half an hour. We are going to be hearing more from Trevor Barry with some excitement about what's happening in the sky. We'll get the latest from him very soon. A couple more of your song requests, songs about spring coming up. But to kick off this half hour, Talking Heads.

at the bottom.

Talking Heads with Once in a Lifetime on ABC Broken Hill. Hey, I've been seeing your song requests coming in. Thank you so much. I've been asking for songs about springtime. Maureen, you asked for Miley Cyrus's Flowers. You must have tuned in just after we finished playing it. I'm afraid that one's already had a spin this morning. So if you've got another song that has something to do with spring, please text it in 0467 922 783. And Greg, I saw your text in saying you were enjoying the interview with Don, be great to have them available to listen to again. We are working on that, Greg, and I'm keen to have that little archive available for people to catch up on. It's a pretty interesting glimpse into our history. Don, in his 90 years, has witnessed a lot and been a part of so much in the community. It's a really valuable perspective to get from him. You're tuned in to ABC Broken Hill. I'm Amy Volkowski. Being the beginning of the half hour, I should give you a little bit of a weather forecast. Broken Hill headed for a top of 23 degrees today. It is forecast for maybe a little sprinkle this morning. I'm seeing a little spatter on the window. It doesn't look like it's going to evolve to much more than that after 9 o'clock this morning, but a top of 23 degrees, sitting on 18.3 right now in Broken Hill. Around the region, Wilcannia headed for a top of 29 degrees, Whitecliffs 30.

Menindee a top of 25, Tibooburra headed for a top of 31, Ivanhoe 25, Yunta 19, Wentworth 21, and Pooncarie is headed for a top of 23 degrees today. Lovely stuff. All right, let's get into one more of these song requests because they're coming in thick and fast now, and that'll take us up to a chat about what's happening in the skies above us. We're very lucky in this region to have Trevor Barry, who has been recognised even by NASA for his contributions to observations, all we know about space and the planets. Trevor has his eye on the sky and is always well across what's happening above us. We're going to be checking in with him very shortly. But to take us there, this request has come in this morning from Terry, If a Tree Falls by Bruce Cockburn.

0: Bruce Cockburn. Thanks very much for that request this morning, Terry. It's a good one. I haven't heard it before. On ABC Broken Hill. Coming up to 16 minutes to 9 o'clock. Now, local astronomer Trevor Barry's observations and imaging technology have once again been used after he and another astronomer, John Paul Ogier, noticed a subtle undulating band along the southern pole of Saturn in 2024. From this data and more images from 2025, NASA's Hubble Space Telescope has revealed a giant, evolving, ten-sided atmospheric wave encircling Saturn's south pole. Now, that discovery marks the first time a large, regular-sided jet pattern has been observed in the planet's southern hemisphere. The results were published on Wednesday in the journal Science Advances, with Trevor's name standing out boldly. The former miner from Broken Hill explained the discovery was made because of Saturn's changing seasons.
1: 2024, mid-2024, I started to capture what I described to my professor as a ripple impinging down, bright spots forming a ripple that impinged down into the south polar collar of Saturn. Now, bear in mind that back in 2024, the north pole was still tilted slightly towards us, so the south pole was over the horizon. But there's a dark polar collar at both poles, actually. And on this occasion, that's what I thought I saw. That extensive data, three-hour animation, rock and roll of it, actually. And Augustine got back to me and he said, well, Trev, never mind ripple, think wave and don't circulate it. Because Amy Simons, who we also work with at NASA Goddard, in her 2023 data, like NASA, the Hubble images the gas giants once a year, and the 2023 data, she was seeing the beginning of a formation of a structure, the structure that I was actually on about.
2: What makes it unique?
1: What makes it unique is it has a very unique feature at the North Pole, a hexagon. There is no structure like that ever seen anywhere else in the solar system. The fact that now a decagon has formed at the South Pole, this is a world-first discovery of a feature never before seen on a planet in our solar system. Can I sort of overcook this? I don't think so. This is a very big deal.
2: So how has that research developed since your maybe initial contact with your professor, Augustine, referring back to the 2023 discovery through Amy you referenced? How has that come to now and able to make an announcement?
1: Once I knew of the importance of this feature, every time that I captured very good data, it has to be very good data. You know, I capture a lot of data, but I had a very stable air to actually reveal this. And each time that's occurred, I manipulate my data. I can make things called polar projections of my data. So I can take a good data set and reconfigure that data set from the perspective of looking straight down, in this instance, on the South Pole. When I was researching the hexagon eons ago, it would be from the perspective of looking straight down on the North Pole.
2: So hence, the image you provided to me looks like we're sitting underneath the planet, whereas if you actually tried to image it, it's only a few degrees pointing at you, but you can make it look like we're sitting looking directly underneath its backside.
1: Exactly, a polar projection.
2: But when do you know that something has been classified and the word gets out and you're willing to tell the scientific community, we have a new discovery on a new planet?

0: Patrick. Nothing happens quickly in the field of science. So this has been sent to peer-reviewed journals. Peer-reviewed. So the paper, so this is at the AAAS Journal of Science Advances. That seems quite appropriate because this, trust me, is an advancement in science. And it was sent for formal peer review to three peer reviewers. So each one of those goes through the paper. They're supposed to have expertise in the field of the subject matter of that particular paper. It's difficult to have knowledge in that as far as the Decagon goes because this is a whole new structure never before seen. There's been heaps of to-ing and fro-ing. Time's gone by. Well, it was accepted for publication in the US, NASA, the University of California, Berkeley, the Jet Propulsion Lab, NASA Goddard Space Flight Center, in Spain, my professor's university, in the UK, Lee Fletcher's University, the University of Leicester, will launch, you know, media releases on the discovery of a complete, never-before-known structure on the planet Saturn.
1: And in amongst those institutions, Trevor Barry, is the Broken Hill Observatory.
0: I love that. I love that Broken Hill gets a mention in this, and I'm so pleased about this particular paper because all of my other peer-reviewed papers, and there are many, they're subscribed to by the institutions around the world that are into planetary science. You just can't go to a bookshop and get it. Now, the AAS Journal of Science Advances is open access. So from tomorrow, anybody can go online, look up the AAS Journal of Science Advances and come up with the latest issue and go through the papers that are listed there, and one of them is an announcement to the world of a decagon structure surrounding the South Pole of Saturn. And in the list of authors and their affiliations, like all the other authors are professors or PhDs, but there's Trev the mine worker from Broken Hill, and he's in the author list. And in their list of affiliations, again, is the creme de la creme of institutions on planet Earth. But in amongst them is Broken Hill Observatory, Broken Hill Australia. And I love that. I'm so proud of my heritage here, out here in Broken Hill.
1: I'm speaking to Trevor Barry, a local astronomer here on ABC Broken Hill this morning. And Trevor, you've talked previously too about your professor, Augustin Sanchez-La Vega, quite at length about the work he does and your connection with him when it comes to your research and working quite closely. And I understand that Augustin will be speaking at a pretty heavy-duty place about this discovery. And is it likely you'll get the shout-out? What's happening with your professor?
0: Every year, there is a thing called the European Planetary Science Congress. It rotates through various countries in Europe. It's run by Europlanet. Most years, not every year, but most years, papers that are presented there include some of my work. Well, this year, the European Planetary Science Congress is from the 6th to the 11th of September at The Hague in the Netherlands. And my professor has a time slot, and it's on Monday, September the 7th. So next Monday at The Hague in the Netherlands, my professor will rise and he will deliver a lecture on our discovery. And I am a co-author of the paper that he is presenting. And again, featured there will be Broken Hill Observatory, Broken Hill Australia. I love that.
1: What I also love, Trev, is just the concept that there can still be new discoveries up there in outer space. When you think about the Voyager that did its flyby in 1980-81, from
0: 1980-81, yes.
1: It appears that there was no distinction of this decagon wave on Saturn's south pole. So this is only a recent development, which must intrigue anyone's mind that there's still so

0: much to discover out there.
1: Aha. When the Voyager probe swung past and they saw the North Pole and they saw the hexagon, it's a 6 jet streams that lift a vertical wave, a straight wave. The processes that form that are deeply rooted in the atmosphere. Well, close to the latitude where the hexagon was when the Voyager swung past was a large vortex. It's been given a name. It's a large red spot and was called the Anne spot. And it was thought that the effect of that vortice on the jet streams at that latitude could have played a part in instigating the formation of the hexagon. In 2023, the North Pole is still tilted a few degrees towards us, so the South Pole was below the horizon, but this dark polar collar, there's a dark polar collar that surrounds both North and South Poles. I don't know, 62 degrees north, something like that. It starts even from Broken Hill. I was seeing this dark line, which is the north, which is a south polar collar, and I was seeing bright intrusions into it, you know, that I classified as a ripple impinging down into that. But it wasn't a ripple impinging down into it. I was in fact seeing the vertices of what is now the South Polar Decagon. The thinking is that this vortex of about 62 south has played a part in the instigation of this new feature, which was beginning to become apparent in the Hubble data in 2023. But bear in mind, you're talking a $1 billion telescope the size of a bus orbiting above Earth's atmosphere, compared with Trev from Broken Hill's data with his homemade, self-designed telescope and observatory. So it's great to be a part of this and to be able to produce data of high enough resolution and value to be included in a new discovery, a whole new discovery. I've gone past vibrating. Andrew, if you're listening, I've gone to a whole new level of vibration.
0: And Trevor, could this be the start of this decagon for a very, very long period of time? Or is there ever the hypothesis that it might change the amount of sides that it has? Are we just in the literal infancy of such a discovery that this is something you'll be able to map until you're no longer with us?
1: This has been developing over 3 years, and it's becoming ever more apparent over the last 3 years. Now, the hexagon at the North Pole, that's been there since the Voyagers flew by. So 1980, 1981, there's been a hexagon there, and that's a very stable feature. So we don't know whether this is going to also become a really stable feature. It's just one of those things that keeps my appetite for what I do, going, my quest to, Saturn's my thing and will continue to be so. And who knows what else might happen, but trust me, there'll be eyes from Broken Hill covering this.
2: Broken Hill astronomer Trevor Barry there, as we heard, positively vibrating, or even more than vibrating, with excitement about his contribution to NASA investigating some exciting newly observed activities on Saturn, one of Trevor's absolute passions. You can read that paper if you really want to nerd out at science.nasa.gov/missions, and we'll be sure to keep you across all of Trevor's, exploits in space and in space observation. It's always fascinating to hear what he's up to. You're tuned in to ABC Broken Hill with me, Amy Volkowski. We've got time to squeeze one more song in before we wrap things up. This is Gene Knight's Mr. Big Stuff.